0: girls from playing against biological men. Now, some are voicing their support for the trans community. Minnesota Lynx head coach wore a Trans Kids Belong t-shirt during their game against Cunningham's team.
1: The Trump administration has made keeping biological men out of women's sports a top priority. 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

0: You know, they think they want to use my whole name against me. Mike, listen, man, if you can't say the name, it's Abdurrahman, keep the name out your damn mouth. I'll be happy to give you lessons.
1: Abdurrahman, if you can't use my damn name right, then keep your name out my mouth. Very ghetto. There's Abdul El Sayed. That whole ghetto thing, keep your name out my mouth. Yeah. When they pause from shooting gang members outside the courthouse, the Democrat Party. Also, a story. The story started while we were on our sea cruise in the Adriatic Sea and more broadly the Ionian and the Mediterranean seas. But a crazy story about a student, a 19-year-old student at Cornell University. They say that's an Ivy League school. I think everything is Ivy League if you're in the Northeast United States or something. But 19-year-old college student, this is a kind of an amazing story. Anti-Semitic Cornell student turns down interview because, quote, he's not interested in working for a Jew. Not interested in working for a Jew. 19-year-old Austin Franco, actually from Virginia, put his anti-Semitism on full display as he passed up a job interview with a New York City-based company called Verified, V-R-Y-F-I-D, Verified, got to decode things now, because its co-founders are Jewish. And he said, quote, not interested in working for a Jew, not interested in working for a Jew. Cornell University student who applied for a summer internship with a Jewish-owned New York City startup rejected the opportunity with a hateful message, quote, not interested in working for a Jew, end quote. The shocked CEO posted it on X. Austin Franco put his anti-Semitism on full display, passed up the interview with Verified because its co-founders, Gabe and Aiden Einhorn, are proudly Jewish. How dare they? Franco, 19 years old, delivered the message to both brothers via job board site Handshake. It's called Handshake, the job board site, after applying for the summer role at the company, which pairs renters with landlords and verifies their identities to prevent fraud. See, sounds like kind of a good idea. And now, and that was happening some days ago. Now, then it got more fun because here's the headline from the New York Post following up. Jew-hating Cornell student begging for cash online after parents kick him out of their house. Well, he's already living and he's going to Cornell. The Cornell University student who declared he is not interested in working for a Jew got tossed from his parents' $1.75 million home in Virginia and is now sniveling online for cash. Classic lefty. They're all insane. You know, Adolf Hitler's party was the Socialist Workers' Party of Germany. Austin Franco, who went viral for declining a job interview at a New York City startup, Verified, for anti-Semitic reasons, took to X on Wednesday, declaring, my parents are kicking me out. Well, good for your parents. I want to buy your parents a beer. But the hater did get some good news the next day as Cornell University revealed to the New York Post that, unlike his disappointed parents, Alexander and Diana, the liberal upstate college won't kick him to the curb. So he gets to stay at Cornell. He just won't work for a Jew, you know. And they're raising a generation of, this is the Democrat Party. This is the left. All these institutions are left of center institutions at a bare minimum, right? The rising junior, he's a rising junior, created a give, send, good pain, which has already amassed more than $7,000, this is a couple of days ago now, from twisted supporters on top of the roughly $25,000 fundraiser. People are raising money for him. This, and they call themselves liberals. This is, and they're all, you know, living on a mountaintop in Idaho with the rifle cabin, giving this guy money. It's all liberals. I will be kicked out of my home on August 1st. Any support you can provide would be greatly appreciated, as would any advice. I've got some advice for you.

that correct. And my 18th birthday, I think I got a pack of Marlboros. I got a pack of Marlboros. Dad Alexander is a Cornell alum and a patent lawyer. He's a patent lawyer, which that's a real job. That's a good job. And Diana's a senior product manager for a banking regulators trade association. They told the New York Post that they found their son's behavior reprehensible, believe he's fallen victim to dark online influences. You know, you just go to an Ivy League college, and this is what they teach there. It's don't worry about that. We've seen our adult son fall under the influence of extremist online content. It should go without saying the rest

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They're unwell. The Democrat Party, very, very unwell. All right. Now, Michael, let's go back to the Democrats, because this is one of the anti-Semites, genocidal anti-Semite, anti-Israel Democrat Party, Hassan Piker. He's an infiltrator. He's campaigning with the

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Let's go to Hassan Piker here, talking about the Democratic Socialists of America, liberals, communists. Here is Hassan Piker, an American capitalist hating, a Jew hating,

0: opportunity to also do the same. And if you're a communist, even better. But if you're not, and you're like worried, oh no, they're calling us commies, they're calling us communists, they call everybody communists. They call Nancy Pelosi a communist. Who gives a sh**? Who gives a sh**? Double down. Double down. Be like, what's wrong?
1: Uh-huh. Yeah, be like, yeah, double down. Be like, what's wrong? Communists. Well, you know, the greatest gang of murderers and brutes in the history of humankind, communists in the 20th century. Just start the clock with the Bolshevik Revolution in Russia, and fast forward through Pol Pot and Fidel Castro and Central America. And the Democrats have always been on the side. You know, Hanoi Jane. Who was it, Michael? We played audio earlier this week of the Democrat who's thrilled to have been endorsed by Hanoi Jane, by Jane Fonda. Was that El Sayed? It's one of these. One of these commies who is thrilled to be endorsed by Jane Fonda. I'm so excited. You know, traitors, treasonous, T-words deleted. Just amazing, amazing stuff. You know, they're on the side of the Sandinistas in Nicaragua. They're on the side of the Viet Cong and the North Vietnamese in Vietnam. They're on the side, you know, the Biden family on the side of communist China. They accused Trump of being in Putin's pocket when they're all in bed with Putin. Bill Clinton got his biggest paycheck for a speech ever, $500,000 going to Moscow for it. They're all in bed with the bad guys, with the commies, the socialists, and the Red-Green Coalition, the communists and the Islamists. And, you know, the Islamists have not killed, they haven't even scratched the surface on killing people when you compare them to the communists, who have killed literally 100 million, more than 100 million people. In less than 100 years, in the name of bringing about free health care and free other people's stuff, you know, amazing stuff. Hassan Piker was sitting down doing an interview on video at a table with some like-minded wankers, fellow travelers. And on the table, there is a transgender flag. Transgender flag. It's got kind of brown rainbows and a triangle thing on one of it. And it's kind of gay transgender flag. And it's on the table. And here's Hassan Piker talking to these left-wing lunatics. And he's asked, what's your favorite flag? You know, there are flags for countries around the world and cities. The city of Chicago flag is a really cool flag. The D.C. flag is a pretty cool flag, too, based on George Washington's family crest, the Washington, D.C. flag. And here's Hassan Piker asked, what's your favorite flag? And listen to this. He kind of tells it all. They love AK-47s and murder and terrorism. Here's Hassan Piker.
2: Let's talk about our favorite flags.
0: Oh, like overall, what my favorite flag?
3: Yeah.
0: Hezbollah. Look it up.
2: Oh.
0: I'm not even kidding. It's actually a dope flag.
1: It's dope.
3: I don't know flags.
1: Dope
0: it's
1: means
0: got
1: good.
0: An AK on it and a hand holding it up.
2: Wow.
4: Son.
0: Or.
1: We might got an AK.
0: We're behind the paywall. It's fine.
1: Yeah, Chris. Yeah, we love that. We love the AK-47 on the Hezbollah flag, clutched in a fist, being pumped in the air. The AK-47, made by the Soviet Union, used by communist killers all over the world for the last century, been used to murder more people, not kill in combat, but gun down people with their hands tied behind their back, than any weapon ever created in human history. And he loves the AK because they're filthy, stinking, bloodthirsty ghouls and goblins. They're commies. And yeah, embrace they love that word embrace too, the communist label. If you're not a commie, even if you're not a commie, embrace the commie, because they call everybody commies. No, you, cross-dressers call everybody fascists and Nazis and Hitler. And then you go firebomb the Jewish governor's house and attack the, Israeli embassy and gun down, Jewish embassy personnel at a museum in Washington, D.C., and self-immolate at the Jewish embassy in Washington, the Israeli embassy in Washington, self-immolate at the Israeli consulate in Atlanta. You people are violently and criminally insane. You're mentally ill. And love that when he said, I know the Hezbollah flag. I've known it for decades. And it is an angry fist clutching an AK-47, pumping it in the air. And it's, the Soviet combat assault rifle. And a very fine rifle. And it's used to murder people, most not to liberate people, to free people. This is the left, the real left is here. If Hassan Piker could be denaturalized and deported, I think it would be, it was Donovan McKinney, the Democrat, who was thrilled to get Hanoi Jane's endorsement. They're just amazing people. Yeah, the Hezbollah flag, clutching an AK-47, an angry fist, and that's it. Yeah, man, yeah. This is, the left is here, and a civil war is coming to Western civilization and the United States of America. Hassan Piker, there he is. Now, this is the guy you may remember, just a three-second soundbite. You remember Hassan Piker is a little bit famous for this line, his favorite line.
4: America deserved 9/11, dude. I'm saying it.
1: Mainstream Democrat loves Hezbollah, the AK-47, America deserved 9/11. He is an enemy living among us. He is an enemy of the United States, and he is at least a wannabe armed enemy of the United States of America, and he is very much in the mainstream of the Democrat Party, campaigning on stage with Democrats running for high office across the country. They love the guy. They're at war with civilization. They're the left. They're jihadis. They're anti-civilization.
5: I am an Islamist, fundamentalist, radical terrorist. I am a vicious anti-Semite. It's true.
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0: Now, the great people at the College Fix, is great. Breaking campus news and launching media careers, the College Fix is just great. Here's the headline. Black students don't feel welcome at Hispanic-serving institutions. Study finds. There's a study. And here's a story from the College Fix and Matt Lamb, the associate editor. Black students do not feel welcome at, quote, Hispanic-serving institutions, end quote, according to a new study. However, higher education in general has a racist history, according to the University of New Mexico scholars who wrote the new study. Conceptualizing anti-blackness at a Hispanic-serving institution, that's the name of their study, includes interviews with black students who attend one of these colleges. To qualify as a Hispanic-serving institution, HSI, HSI, an institution that must be accredited degree-granting college or university with enrollment of at least 25% full-time equivalent undergraduates who self-identify as Hispanic. Let's all self-identify as Hispanic, just for this study. The authors include Brandy Wells Stone, who directs African-American Student Services at the University of New Mexico. Her employer is, of course, a Hispanic-serving institution. They argue that while racism existed from the beginning of higher education in America and no place else, it still exists today. Unfortunately, anti-blackness has continued to permeate colleges into the 21st century. Today, anti-blackness in U.S. colleges and studies include institutionalization of black suffering. So wait a minute. It would be expected, okay, the study finds, it's just great stuff. So wait a minute. White people are Hispanic against, are racist against black people, and Asians are stealing all their places on college campuses. Now, Hispanics on college campuses are oppressing black people, too. We're going to need a new study.
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0: I've got to
1: tell you this story in the College Fix is it's quite crazy. Conceptualizing anti-blackness at Hispanic serving institutions. That's the they've got a study, and black people are being oppressed at Hispanic serving institutions. They call them HSIs. You know, HBCU, historically black college and university. Hispanic serving institutions, HSI. This is a mental illness. And the authors, they're completely crazy. And anti-blacknesses continue to permeate college campuses in the 21st century. The suffering includes defunding of black student success work. Defunding of black student success work. And the framing of racialized acts toward black people as unrelated or separate from the legacy of the university system by placing the primary focus on the individual involved. Huh? Anti-blackness includes the culmination of interpersonal racialized moments with a broader systemic devaluation of the black body rooted in chattel slavery, colonization, and systems upholding white supremacy, the authors wrote. Sure, yeah. And the PhDs, they're running universities across America. The actual survey involved just one unidentified university in the Southwest, where there are 650 Hispanic-serving institutions in the United States. The responses are what is to be expected from a small survey group focused on asking people to share grievances. Now, listen to this. Here's one of the people surveyed and included in the report. As a biracial LGBTQ plus PhD student, I faced unique stressors, microaggressions, and repeated invalidations, one person wrote, taking intersectionality to the max. Peers often insulted me, whether they realized it or not, and overreacted to my opinions, despite being asked to share them. Since finishing my coursework, I've seen these incidents decrease, but the damage done during those early years has been lasting. You're going to need to find the right medication for this. Probably uncomfortably for the researchers, another student shared that he felt the leadership of black groups was too gay. Quote, not enough heterosexual, visible black male leadership outside of frats, one student wrote. Now, the thing is, it's, masculine black males in the frats. Fine, you might expect that. But white liberals prefer gay black males because gay black males are not threatening to white liberals. Not, you know, it's, you got a straight black male too threatening to Democrats. They think their own ghosts might come back to haunt them or something. But pretty remarkable stuff. Just extraordinary. This is what the Democrats have done by racializing the hell out of everything. And, you know, they have black-only fraternities and black-only graduations and black-only dorms and black-only because the Democrat Party loves racial segregation. They've always been the party of racial segregation. And on, just amazing. Mm-mm-mm. Yes, sir. Man, you're a Democrat Party. Yes, sir. All right, I haven't been to a telephone call in a while because they've given me so much, as you can see. All right, let's go to the telephones, Michael. Let's go to Jim calling from Wildwood, Florida. Jimmy, you're on the Chris Plant Show.
2: Yeah, hey, Chris. I failed those things that you just talked about in the med. Spent a lot of time in the med. But we locked longingly at this land at 45 days or more at sea. So anyway... Then I moved up to the big leagues, and I got to sail them in luxury like you did the last time. That's the way to go.
1: Yeah.
2: But anyway, back to the back up a little bit. The libs, the parents that kicked their son out, back to the libs. At least it's money from libs giving them to libs. It's not our government taking our money and then giving it to the libs. That I don't agree with. And to all the voters in Michigan in the primary, Alu Akbar.
1: Honestly.
2: But Chris... You know, I fly the Halloween flag. It doesn't make me a witch or a warlock. I could be either of these days. The Mexican flag, hey, it's Cinco de Mayo. I'll fly the Mexican flag. Anything for a good party. Same thing with St. Patrick's Day. I'll fly the Irish flag. I can get a beer. It's good. But the American flag, I get a little upset in the American community that we're not speaking up about this when people find our stuff making them uncomfortable. They're here, the greatest country on God's green earth. They need to get over it.
1: Well, and we got this, Hassan Piker, who's a Democrat Party leader and influencer, and his favorite flag is the Hezbollah flag, which is a genocidal terrorist organization. And the flag itself, you know, the flag, no doubt, sounds like in the United States Navy, you probably spent some time in the region. If you're in the Adriatic, you're in the Med also. And the Hezbollah flag clutching an AK-47. And this is today's, this is not the fringe of the Democrat Party, Jim. This is the mainstream of the Democrat Party today. What's up with that?
2: Oh, it's what we used to say to each other, and they used to hide it. Like I said, run left. And then as soon as they get in office, they're communists. And again, now they're just shouting it out.
1: Yeah, they're out of the closet, aren't they? I mean, this is really the and look, that communism is evil. It might be the number one source of evil in the history of the world, and there has been a good deal of evil in the history of the world. But these totalitarians, and again, there's a great story, Jim, that you might have heard me tell before. A nice person told me on one of the cruises we were on, actually, an American of Polish descent, and his grandmother grew up in eastern Poland. And she was, as a young woman, she was overrun by the Nazis in Poland. You know, they put their death camps in Poland and stuff like that. And so as a little girl, she was overrun by the Nazis and the Nazi flag flying at her school and flying in her neighborhood. And then, she got a little older and the end of World War II came and the Soviets came in and they overran, eastern Poland and the rest of Poland. And they put up the Soviet flag. And my friend on the sea cruise asked his grandmother, "Grandma, what was the difference between living under the Nazis and living under the Soviet Union?" And it was Joseph Stalin at that time. And Mom paused and thought about it and said, "The flag." Right?
2: That's a good one. And, Chris, I'm an American. People ask me, whatever immigrants that come here, or maybe they're first generation, "What are you?" I'm like, "I'm an American." No, they're like, "What are you?" I'm like, "Look at me. I am an American."
1: Yeah, how many centuries does it take? And, you know, and I know what I mean. As you mentioned, the Irish flag on St. Paddy's Day. You know, St. Paddy's Day is the number one drinking day every year in the United States of America. And you mentioned the Mexican flag for Cinco de Mayo. Cinco de Mayo is now the number two drinking day in the United States every year after St. Paddy's Day because Cinco de Mayo has become so big. And look, my real last name is Orteg. And, you know, my father's family, Basque, and I was Chris Orteg until I was 5 years old. And, you know, my father died when I was a baby, and my mother remarried, and I got this plant name. And, you know, if I'd been Orteg, I wonder how different things might have been. I'd be in the Senate now, I think.
2: Yeah. And Chris, hopefully politics and a pint will become a great big holiday sometime in America. Thank you, sir.
1: Thank you, Jim. That is great. Yes, I got to tell you, and the flag, yeah, my favorite flag is the Hamas flag. He should be arrested, you know, just on general principle. He should be sent to a Hispanic-serving institution, I think. Just extraordinary stuff. Just amazing. Now, Michael, let's go. I need to go to soundbite number 23 because the lady's name is Kitty Klitzy. Kitty Klitzy. And I'm not making this up. Klitsky. I apologize. There's a K on the end. Klitsky. It's K-I-T-T-Y is her first name, Kitty. And K-L-I-T-Z-K-E, Klitsky. Kitty Klitsky is a member of the city council, obviously a liberal Democrat, in Spokane, Washington, where there have been a whole lot of wildfires. And they just arrested a guy who is now admitted, and this is a guy who killed his stepfather with a gun long ago and went to prison for it and was let out of prison, and now he's admitted to starting 25 forest fires. He's a fire starter. He's a mad arsonist. And here is Spokane Democrat City Council member Kitty Klitsky.
0: Because this is becoming the new norm because of climate change and because of the way that we have sprawled into rural areas and have dense populations right next to forests and farms, I think we need to think about those kind of resources, because this is going to be a every year, every other year occurrence in the American West.
1: In the American West. And it's, yeah, that's probably right, because the Spokane arson suspect allegedly said he started 25 other fires, and he's been arrested. I was talking about him a couple of days ago when he was arrested for the first fire that he was caught setting. And now he says, oh, yeah, he's got $2 million bail after arson suspect admits to planning the Old Trails fire, one of the big fires there, and it's burned hundreds of homes, belonged to hundreds of people. He admits to setting 25 other fires, and that's because he's a Democrat, and he's insane, and he's a crazy fire starter. And here's Kitty Klitsky. Kitty Klitsky, you'd think she'd be dying to get married and change her name, but Kitty Klitsky said, well, we just have to get used to this because climate change. Well, is climate change causing this guy his name is Aaron Farinacci. Aaron Farinacci, 37 years old, admitting that he planned the fire for 2 weeks, the Old Trails fire. And hey, though it's windy and humidity and it's been a dry winter. And then Farinacci, he has confessed to setting at least 25 other fires since July of 2025. Of the 25 fires, detectives have been able to corroborate four, including this fire, the Aubrey White fire, and this fire and that fire. So the Democrats don't blame the lunatics that start the fires. They blame their political agenda. They bring their political agenda into it because it's climate change, which they need to charge us money to accost, you know. Speaking of accost, and hang on, we've got let's go to Senator Rand Paul, because gosh, I'm looking at the clock too. Let's go to number 16, because Senator Rand Paul, he's had about enough of Anthony Fauci, of Dr. Fauci, who told us masks would prevent the spread of Wuhan, and that 6 foot distancing would prevent the spread of Wuhan, and if you got the vaccine, you would not get the Wuhan. None of those things are true. And he lied and lied and lied. And then in his diary, he said, dear diary, I lied again on CNN today. Rand Paul has had just about enough of it.
3: This committee and the American people have a right to know why Dr. Fauci's agency funded dangerous research at the Wuhan Institute of Virology, Wuhan, and what role he played in approving and overseeing it. Why he told his colleagues to delete emails. Why he told them to delete emails and then delete the deleted file. What was he told in January 2020? What was said on those calls? What his agency did with and for the intelligence community? And whether, knowing what he knows now, he still believes that the risks were worth taking. Documents tell only part of the story. Many of these questions can be answered only by Dr. Fauci. He answered none of them.
1: He pled the Fifth Amendment 111 times. And there's talk now about indicting Fauci, and I know there are a great many millions of Americans that would be in favor of that. But Rand Paul is he's, you know, again, he can be on again, off again. But overall, I've always liked Rand Paul. If we had more guys like him in the Senate would be more fun. Here's Rand Paul.
3: Seeking the truth is not a witch hunt. Accountability is not vengeance. Accountability is what stands between the American people and a repeat of the mistakes and the very real consequences of the past.
1: That's a fact, Jack. And CBS News, what Fauci has said about COVID origins, gain of function research, and Fox News, Rand Paul's calls for Fauci to face imprisonment. Imprisonment continue after contentious hearing. Well, sure, he didn't answer anything. And there are questions as to whether he is actually allowed to plead the Fifth once he provided an opening statement. There are legal nuances in there that, you know, this and that. But boy, I tell you, it's a crazy world out there. Michael, let's go to another phone call. Let's go to Phil calling from Fredericksburg, Virginia. Philip, you're on the Chris Plant Show.
4: Well, good morning, Mr. Plant. Look, I just want to talk about the guy that threw away the job at Verify. That company is extremely financially healthy. It has a great mission statement. It has great benefits. If you work there for

0: It has a great mission statement. It has great benefits. If you work there for 20 years, you can retire with a big 401k plan. You can work there for 5-6 years and get a history. You can go anywhere that you need to get a job. If you just get in the door, do your job, keep your mouth shut, and it's sort of a life-changing job to get, and he threw that away. And all these major companies like this, they want to find people who can keep their mouth shut and don't post on social media and certainly don't post about hating anybody, you know? And yeah. He just threw it all away. He threw away an entire life of prosperity just so he could hate on some people.
1: Well, you know, his party, the Democrat political party, has made anti-Semitism very fashionable and very mainstream, and he doesn't want a job from any Jew. And that, you know, this is, I got to tell you, we got to go here now, because we got to come back to Zohran Mamdani being received by police in New York yesterday. But look, they honestly, Phil, the Democrats have mainstreamed all of this. It's they call everybody else fascists, and they teach anti-Semitism on a scale not seen since the Socialist Workers' Party in Germany of the 1930s. And we're seeing it here at your Hassan Pikers and your Abdul Rahman. Get my name out your mouth. Get you out my country. There is a great conflict coming to the world and to our country. And it is the left that is visiting this upon us. Now, you got to hear. Thank you, Phil. They've mainstreamed it. Don't want no job from no dirty Jew. That's the Democrat Party, not some mountaintop, you know, shed dweller with a rifle. That's Ivy League America in 2026 because the Democrat Party. Extraordinary. Now, what do you hear? Zohran Mamdani being received on Staten Island by a crowd of police officers. That's coming up.
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0: I want to play this audio for you, the Fox News headline. Mom Donnie booed off stage at New York City pro-police celebration, quote, walked off in shame. The New York City mayor lasted less than a minute before jeers and chants of get out of here drowned him out. Now, listen to the audio. He's on Staten Island, and it is it's a pro-police, it's an annual thing, the 43rd Patrol Borough National Night Out Against Crime for the New York Police Department, the NYPD. And here's the mayor, who's a jihadi, an anti-Semite, communist, eventually a killer of people. Here's Zohran Mamdani trying to speak at the police event on Staten Island. We had to bleep a little bit of it. Some bleeping needed. He's smiling. He's at the podium. And he's got a big smile. If you couldn't hear the audio, you'd think he was having a great speech. Get the heck out of here. Just great. And Sal Severino, who is the president of the Ronald Reagan Presidential Foundation and Institute. What a great job. I'd like that job. Reposted the video, Sal Severino. And with the video of this, he said, God bless America. God bless the people of Staten Island, New York, unofficially known as Staten, Italy. Proud to have been born there, says Sal Severino of the Ronald Reagan Presidential Foundation. Just great stuff. And they jeered him, and he just smiled the whole time like he was having a great time. Because they're all insane and mentally ill.
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2: Iran says the U.S. must get out. I'm Carmen Roberts, Fox News. That's just one of the demands a top Iranian official issued today before Tehran will reopen the Strait of Hormuz. The list of tough demands may derail talks.
3: Iran's Supreme National Security Council issued a statement saying the U.S. must never threaten Iran again and must permanently end the war. The council also said the U.S. must lift the naval blockade of Iranian ports and withdraw its military from the area. The U.S. has said a deal has to be made before ending the blockade. The council also said Iran must be completely compensated for war damage. The interim deal signed back in June says a plan on compensation would be a part of the final deal. Till NATO, Fox News.
2: The Senate narrowly confirms Todd Blanche as Attorney General, taking a final vote just before dawn.
4: On this vote, the yeas are 50, the nays are 49.
5: His narrow confirmation comes after Senator Bill Cassidy backed him, and it was a key vote after Republicans Susan Collins and Lisa Murkowski sided with Democrats to oppose him.
2: Fox's Madeline Rivera. And before leaving for their August break, senators passed a short-term spending bill that funds the government through early December and would avert a government shutdown just before the midterms. The House approved a similar bill last month. Washington State's under dangerous weather conditions this weekend as firefighters battle more than a dozen wildfires. Commissioner of Public Lands Dave Up the Grove posted on X.
6: The National Weather Service has issued what they call a red flag warning. This means high winds and dry conditions that make the risk of fire starting and spreading even greater. So please don't be the spark that starts the next fire.
2: Three fires in the Spokane area have burned more than 10,000 acres and damaged or destroyed more than 900 structures. 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
2: A San Francisco Bay Area grocery store is implementing facial recognition as it tries to stop shoplifting.
10: You could soon spot this new sign at your local grocery store. Face matching software being used to prevent shoplifting. Grocery outlet in the Bay Area's Pleasant Hill neighborhood is testing anti-theft prevention with facial recognition scanning from the company Safer. The president of Safer telling Fox Business its camera only snaps a photo at its entrance and interprets it immediately to assess if the person is a repeated offender. Otherwise, the biometric data is immediately erased if a match is not detected. Opponents of facial scanning technology say while it's becoming more accurate, it still tends to be biased towards women and certain races. Experts also warn similar technology might even lead to dynamic pricing on our everyday groceries. In Los Angeles, Kelly Saberi, Fox Business.
2: One New Yorker's trash really turned out to be treasure after two priceless family heirlooms accidentally ended up in the garbage.
11: A New York City resident accidentally tossing two treasured family heirloom rings, including a platinum and diamond engagement ring passed down through four generations. Sanitation workers were able, though, to track down the garbage truck and trace its load to a facility in Manhattan. That's where the search began, with the rings potentially buried somewhere among 20,000 pounds of trash. But this story has a sparkling ending. Incredibly, crews found both rings, and it took them just 10 minutes. Paul Stevens, Fox News.
2: And Spider-Man is swinging into another massive weekend at the box office.
12: I'm not just Peter Parker. I'm Spider-Man.
2: Spider-Man Brand New Day is expected to pull in $143 million in a second weekend, one of the biggest sophomore showings ever. And that would also give the film the highest 10-day gross in domestic box office history, just behind or ahead of Endgame's 10-day $621 million take. I'm Carmen Roberts. This is Fox News.
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33: All right, it's election night, primary night in some states. In Missouri, there's a couple of local issues, but the big one is in Michigan, where the Democratic primary is getting all of the attention. The polls are closed in Michigan, and the latest numbers, with 23% of the polls reporting, of the precincts are reporting, it is too close to call, but the

0: All right, stay right there. We're going to get to Doonesbury, Gary Trudeau. Quick story about Gary Trudeau. My sister's visiting me from out of town, and I told her that I had this book on tonight about Gary Trudeau. A gentleman wrote a book about Gary Trudeau and Doonesbury. And she said, Gary Trudeau spoke at my graduation back in 1980. I was there when Gary Trudeau spoke at her college graduation in 1980. And I said to her, I said, I guess I was 13 at the time. I said, I have no recollection of anything that Gary Trudeau said. And she said, I don't either. Her own graduation, she has no recollection of what Gary Trudeau said. Then I thought back to my own college graduation. Mike Rorko of the Chicago Tribune spoke at my graduation. What would that have been? 1990. So it was 10 years later, 1990. And if you gave me $1 million right now, I couldn't tell you one thing Mike Rorko said at my college graduation. I don't know. You're so caught up in the moment. Do you even listen to what the... I don't know. I wish I did. I wish there was a tape. I wish I'd go back and listen to what the man said. I'd be really curious to see what he said at my own college graduation. Stay right there. An unbelievable story, an American story of Gary Trudeau and the creator behind Doonesbury. We'll do that next on America at Night.
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1: All right, that's going to do it for us for hour number two. Stay right there, open phones. And open phones and voicemails and text messages. A little note, 8 months have passed since President Trump has predicted U.S. companies would rapidly rebuild Venezuela's dilapidated oil industry. This from Axios. No new petroleum deals have finalized with American firms. The United States Department of Energy has largely blamed a dozen oil industry professionals for this happening. The price of oil is climbing as the Iraq war has squeezed the global supply. There is no finalized deals in Venezuela, a nation with the highest estimated petroleum reserves on the planet. No new concessions, no new deals. It's an absolutely a problem, a senior official told Axios. The Energy Department is in charge of this, and they have some explaining to do. So 8 months since we took over Venezuela in some way, shape, or form, or proxy government installed the vice president or something. But, yeah, the spigots were supposed to be flowing 8 months.

0: gets in, nothing to show for it. So that's an interesting note as we follow along what's going on in Iran. All right, stay right there. We get to phone calls, we get to text messages and to voicemails. Remember, if you miss anything on the show, it gets turned into a podcast. 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America at Night. Our engineer, check that. Our executive director is Alex Hinton. Our engineer is Richard Good. I'm McGraw Milhaven. This is America at Night on Monday night on Westwood One.
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0: ultimatum. I'm Deborah Valentine, Fox News. As peace talks between the United States and Iran continue, Tehran has issued a new set of demands to U.S. negotiators. Iran claims U.S., quote, must correct its behavior.
1: All eyes are on the Middle East as both Iran and Oman signal they are very close to reaching a deal to manage the Strait of Hormuz. Tehran, though, insists the critical waterway will not fully open until the U.S. agrees to its list of highly unlikely demands. They include ending the war, withdrawing troops, financial compensation, and removing the U.S. naval blockade. The U.S. has not yet publicly responded. Meantime, Oman is condemning continued attacks on ships in the strait. All of this comes as the chairman of the Joint Chiefs is reportedly looking for an off-ramp from the war. General Dan Kane is warning options to escalate the conflict could backfire, and that air power alone is unlikely to achieve the objectives. Dwindling U.S. stockpiles of key munitions are also a factor.
0: That's Fox's Anita Vogel reporting. Moscow launched deadly overnight strikes into Kyiv. Fox's Stephanie Bennett has more from London.
2: Four people were killed in that strike, including a child, as Russia unleashes another lethal set of strikes across the country. Several others were also injured. Now, President Vladimir Zelensky says two grandparents and their three-year-old grandson were killed after those drones destroyed their home just north of Kyiv. The child's parents, his brother, and a neighbor ran to help, but they were injured after a second strike. Meanwhile, Ukraine continues to target Russia's oil refineries, causing fuel shortages. Several injured there. President Zelensky is visiting Serbia right now, a country that has maintained friendly relations with Russia. Both countries discussed seeking EU membership and pledged closer economic ties.
0: Ukraine's president is urging allies to ramp up pressure on Vladimir Putin. 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
0: Before recessing for a summer break, the Senate confirmed Todd Blanche as Attorney General.
6: The Senate is leaving town for August recess with two major items off their checklist. One of the big ones, Acting Attorney General Todd Blanche, whose nomination once appeared to be doomed, is set to take the helm as the country's top law enforcement official. His narrow confirmation comes after Senator Bill Cassidy backed him, and it was a key vote after Republicans Susan Collins and Lisa Murkowski sided with Democrats to oppose him.
7: On this vote, the yeas are 50, the nays are 49. The nomination is confirmed.
6: Blanche is reacting, saying, I am deeply honored by the trust and confidence President Trump has placed in me to lead the Department of Justice as our great nation's 88th Attorney General.
0: The Senate also advanced a bipartisan interim spending bill funding the federal government through December 11th. It still needs House approval. That's Fox's Madeline Rivera. The WNBA is getting more attention as debate surrounding transgender athletes grows. Former NBA players Enos Kanter-Friedman and Royce White declaring themselves eligible for the 2027 WNBA draft. Fox's Natalie Chuck reports from LA.
8: Both men say under the current WNBA eligibility guidelines, they qualify to throw their names in the ring to play for a women's team. Now, Enos Kanter-Friedman stands 6 foot 10 inches tall and roughly 250 pounds. Royce White, 6 foot 8 and more than 260 pounds, according to their stats. Whether these announcements are facetious or the two will really end up at training camp remains to be seen, but the timing is clear. It comes weeks after protests erupted following comments made by Indiana Fever guard Sophie Cunningham, saying she wants to protect young girls from playing against biological men. Now, some are voicing their support for the trans community. Minnesota Lynx head coach wore a Trans Kids Belong t-shirt during their game against Cunningham's team.
0: The Trump administration opposes biological men in women's sports. I'm Deborah Valentine. This is Fox News.
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19: From Trump. But we'll start with the jobs data. U.S. economy unexpectedly lost 23,000 jobs in July. This is one of the most complicated jobs reports that I've come across, and I was definitely doing some calisthenics for my brain this morning, trying to figure out everything with John Carney, our economic and finance editor at Breitbart News. We'll have big write-ups for you, and we'll do an extra podcast over at Breitbart.com for that, for our premium members, breaking down the stuff we're seeing in this. But overall, recall, I brought this up on the show in the past, with the new way the economy is done, where we're not as focused on low-wage employment that is not very sticky. We're focused much more on trying to create some sort of a manufacturing boom. We're focused on high-end blue-collar to white-collar work for people. It was natural that given the fact we're cracking down on the border, we were going to see lower job growth. And the fact that the government is trying to cut jobs as soon as they can, and quickly, they have a mandate not to add jobs. And I make this point a lot living out in California. The point of, when you're in a blue state, the point of government jobs is to create the job. When you're in a red state or you have a conservative Republican president, then the point of a government job is to get work done and then you can leave the job. So like in California, that's why we don't get the high-speed rail. That's why our freeways don't get fixed, is because once those freeways get fixed, and again, I've lived in the same area for now 5 years, there's been construction on the local highway the entire time, and it'll never get done. Because once that gets done, then those jobs go away, and neither the mayor or the governor want that to happen. So that's how it goes. And so that's the nature of things. So Trump has got a different approach. He's got a mandate to cut jobs, take jobs out. So the government sector has been losing jobs steadily, and they did again this month. But one thing that's interesting is the prognosticators overemphasized the jobs, overestimated, which I haven't seen this in a very long time, but 100,000 fewer jobs than predicted. There was anticipated a gain of 88,000, which would have been phenomenal. And then we ended up seeing a loss of 23,000. But unemployment, which was predicted to hold steady at an already low 4.2%, fell to 4.1%, which is pretty much ideal. Any lower than that, and we're definitely going to see the Fed hike rates, and they'll be concerned that there actually is perhaps overemployment. And that has its own economic consequences that I don't need to get into too much detail, get pretty nerdy on the show. And then we also had revisions of prior months where a lot of recent job gains got revised down as well, and yet the unemployment rate fell. And why is this? It's because the workforce is shrinking, and that means that people who are working or looking for work tick down substantially. And this is not entirely a bad thing, because why is this happening? First of all, it's deportations and self-deportations. A lot of people who have been hanging out have been here illegally, and they know their time is winding down. They know that the Trump administration's got to focus on deportations. They need to try to ramp those up. And it's interesting because you connect that to the way Mark Wayne Mullen was talking earlier in the week. I played cuts of him on two different shows, speaking very softly about immigration. I just wonder what was known, what data was being shared when he was trying to soften the messaging, trying to lower the heat when it comes to the way we're talking about immigration in this country. But people who are here illegally are just dropping out, just flat out. And employers are a lot less likely to hire people who are here illegally because they know that it's anathema to what the president stands for, what he's trying to do, and what there's a lot of momentum heading into the election year for the president to report a bunch of deportations and a bunch of crackdowns on illegals working here. So that's a major thing. Government jobs fell as usual, and they fell 53,000. 53,000 public sector jobs are gone. That's a positive. Private sector payrolls rose 30,000, which is kind of low, but not horrible given what I said earlier, because a lot of those jobs were added in construction and manufacturing. And this is a durable good manufacturing in particular. Huge boom. We're seeing a manufacturing renaissance in this country. And a lot of it can be tied directly to the one big, beautiful bill. So manufacturing output also very high in data. Manufacturing employment up. And this all defied expectations. So we defy expectations in the positive with manufacturing, but I guess in the negative with total jobs. But how negative is it if a lot of this is because of people self-deporting and with people who are in government jobs who are getting axed from payrolls? So it really is a complicated and interesting thing, but is not nearly as gloomy as you're going to get from the establishment media today with a lot of pretty interesting stuff in it. Lower immigration, rising retirements, which is just a reality. It's not a positive or a negative. It's just the fact that people are retiring because people are getting older because we have the best medicine in the world and people are living and that sort of thing. That causes unemployment to basically hold steady or tick down just a touch, which is not as awful as it might sound when you're talking about we're losing jobs. What are the jobs we're losing? We're losing a lot of low-wage jobs held by illegal aliens. We're losing government jobs. And the other thing, a lot of seasonal stuff from the World Cup. So the World Cup brought in tons and tons and tons of business, and that went away. So, and then some of the other catch-up stuff was, a lot of it was a lot of severe weather. That plays into some of this as well. So a complicated picture, and yet again, another headache for Trump because the bottom line number or the top line number, not good, but as always, a lot more than meets the eye with the mainstream media. And so long as they keep, you know, exaggerating stuff like this, then it's fine with me because it just gives me a lot of ways to differentiate my content here on the show and at Breitbart.com from what the establishment media is doing. But the headaches keep piling up for him. Just as we were getting on the air today, we learned an appeals court blocked Trump's ballroom yet again, which Trump, for whatever reason, is not laying this out. But they really don't want him to build a ballroom because they think it's excessive. They've already done the demolition. It's not overly expensive considering what our federal government is. But Trump is noting, finally, after I was aware of this information, because I talked to the president about it himself for 6 months, and I've been kind of talking about it on the show in broad terms because I feel like it's the right thing to do. But the president is noting this is a military installation. This is a place for the president to do essential military work. There is a bunker underneath whatever was in the East Wing before, which was not the most valuable parts of the White House, not the most essential, either historically or in terms of getting work done. And there was a bunker under there that was gated. He's updating the bunker, and the ballroom is a bonus. And the fact that people keep trying to kill him, and they tried to kill him at a ball this year, the White House Correspondents Association dinner. So they're going to make a state-of-the-art ballroom so that we can have state dinners, so we can have a safe environment for big events. And the president has a keen eye to this because he's an entertainer as well. So it is on budget and ahead of schedule, according to Trump. And the photo does not yet show a planned drone port that's there. There's a lot of steel that's been fabricated due to delivery of certain high-end, high-tech stuff. Trump framed this as the best of the best, high-level defense, offense, and safety in Washington, D.C. for future presidents. He's only going to have it for a short time. One of the bizarre news stories, there's always Trump derangement. There's always hysteria. There's been a fair bit less this term due to the fact that Trump is due to the fact that the media, I think, really burned themselves out just blowing it the last two election cycles with the lawfare after the second Trump campaign. And then, of course, all the way he was treated with the Russia collusion hoax in his first administration. So it's not quite as powerful as it once was. But the media will always find ways to be hysterical, always. always will find ways to be hysterical. The ballroom is the latest example. And now we got another lawfare judge stepping in and saying he can't build it. It's not just a ballroom. It's a military installation that's necessary in these very dangerous times. All right. One thing that's also very dangerous on an imminent basis is we keep murdering our young. We're doing it. We keep murdering it. Murdering babies. This summer is 3 years since the Dobbs decision, but the total number of abortions each year has only increased. Incredibly dark stuff. Telehealth and abortion pills in the mail are the reason why. It is cheaper, easier to access than previous options. Medication abortions now account for 60% of all abortions. The number is growing. It's going to grow. That's why preborn gives ultrasounds to girls and women. When a young woman sees her baby, hears her baby's heartbeat, it doubles the chance she'll choose life. $140 will give five mothers a free ultrasound. This means saved babies. Do the math. 280, that's 10 babies. $28 a month, that's a baby a month. All year long, less than a dollar a day. And for those of you who are very generous and like a nice tax write-off, a $15,000 gift will provide an ultrasound machine that will save babies for years to come. Whether you want to save one baby or hundreds of babies, you're a click or call away. 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
46: Feels so sharp and clear. The clearest thinker in the game, and we need him right now. So that's coming up as well. Other interesting stuff, I've got a big conversation with Dr. Gorka that's going to be coming out probably also early next week, talking about the White House's revolutionary counter-drone program that they've got going. This is the future of modern warfare, and it's always great to get insight from inside the White House itself. I also had a fascinating conversation earlier in the week with a Democrat strategist named Evan Barker. I don't think she's going to be welcome back in Democrat circles, but she is a book out called Nothing Left that's on the New York Times bestseller list this week from my publisher, Threshold Editions at Simon & Schuster. And that's a fascinating one for those of you driving around the car over the weekend, because we get into, first of all, how the Democrats lost in 2024 and how they replaced basically catering towards working class values of trying to make things more affordable, good jobs, health care for everyone that's accessible, access to, you know, broadband if you're in rural communities, things like that, and moved entirely to identity, where the entire party was based not on merit or excellence or really making your life better, but was based off of grievance politics and identity politics, and how that had her running for the hills. And her story is fascinating. But she had some real insight into the man named Abdul El-Sayed that I thought was super interesting. I pulled a cut from the podcast I wanted to share. Let's play cut one, please, guys.
0: I think if he wins the general election, he will run for president.
4: I have the same thing. I see. We're two for two on who's going to run for president.
0: Yeah.
4: Same.
0: Yeah,
4: I totally agree.
0: I guarantee you he will be the progressive front runner. He winning in Michigan. I mean, the thing that makes this election so important is that if he wins Michigan, I mean, progressives finally get to prove their theory of change.
4: Yeah.
0: Because so far, they haven't had the ability to do that. They've only won in places like New York City, right? Or St. Louis, Missouri, deep blue cities. And so if he's able to win a swing state, I mean, it's like game over, really, for the Democratic Party. Like, they are going to have to get in line with the far left agenda.
4: Yeah, that's right. The last part is so important. So first of all, this is exactly what I've heard from Michiganders who I know stay on top of this stuff, is that he's got the eye of the tiger. He wants to run for president. She also says in the interview that she does not think Alexandria Ocasio-Cortez is going to run for president, which is, I also think she's probably right on that too. That's why I said two for two early in the clip. But just think about the stakes here, that what we've got, what we're setting up. And I've got tons of Abdul Asayi clips I want to play again when we come back from the next break. But what's being set up is the Democrat Party is so historically weak. They cannot stand up to a anti-Israel, anti-Jew, pro-communist movement, because that's where all the energy is. And the energy is winning out over any sort of values. As I noted this week, Abdul El-Sayed inventing all these grievances that he's got, saying that he's being discriminated against because he's got a long name. His first name is exactly as long as one of my very white sons. So it's one of these things where he will come up with ways to portray himself as a victim, but he's also more charismatic, he's more fun, and he went up against a Looney Tune character named Haley Stevens, and I've got a cut from her being increasingly Looney Tunes. But here's the thing to track, and we'll get into this on the other side of the break. The Democrat establishment is going to have to embrace the most radical people in American political life, or else they have no chance of winning, which means they're going to be embracing some of the worst ideas we've ever encountered on the national stage in America. More on that when we return. This is the Alex Marlowe Show, and we'll be right back.

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12: All right, let's have some fun. Let's dunk on some Dems. We'll start with, I promised, a Haley Stevens clip. This is the conundrum the Democrats find themselves in, because they have now nominated a guy whose friend, Sam Piker, said that America deserved 9/11, who wants the streets to flow with the blood of the capitalist, who cozies up to the Cuban regime, even though that he's a guy who loves luxury houses and luxury products. He's just, he's a troll. People aren't getting this about Piker. He's not a serious guy. He's a troll. If the, I'm not saying that there isn't a ounce of seriousness to him, but it's infotainment. He's having a blast. That's what's going on with people. And he does not care. He's a total online terrorist. And terrorist in the figurative sense, and he's certainly endorsed terrorism in the literal sense. But he says the things that get him the most attention. That's the whole point of what he's saying. And Haley Stevens, he called her out specifically and said, we're not mending fences. But here's her approach to the Saeed phenomenon. Cut 16, please.
19: Let's be really clear, because you're relitigating a primary that's over. It's over. I said what I had to say, and I stand by what I had to say, to be honest with you. And I believe Abdul heard me. But the deal is that no American is my enemy. No Republican is my enemy. You know, no Democrat is my enemy. We got to cut this stuff out. We got to start working together. We got to start looking at this country as, you know, this beautiful, free place that we love.
12: Okay. I'm going to have a spicy take here, guys. If you think we deserve 9/11, you are absolutely my enemy. And if you campaign with a guy who says we deserve 9/11, then you are absolutely my enemy. Not hard to do. Not hard to say. Obvious, in fact, now that you think about it. But she needs a little more stick it to him, and then maybe she'll be able to get all that, get back in the game politically and run for something else. Maybe Saeed will endorse her one day, though it's not going to happen. Never. He'll never do it. All right, let's talk about, I got some cuts. I got some cuts of Saeed. Let's play him talking about his fascinatingly long name, cut 5.
20: You know, they think they want to use my whole name against me. Mike, listen, man, if you can't say the name, it's Abdurrahman, keep the name out your damn mouth. I'll be happy to give you lessons.
12: It's Strawman. No one cares about his name. It's the, there's not a single soul who would vote for, in my view, there's not a single soul who thinks the difference between Abdul and Abdul Rahman, or if his name is Bob, is the problem. The problem is he is a communist who makes hundreds of thousands of dollars a year and has multiple houses, and also does not think the state of Israel is a right to exist, and he minimizes terrorism by saying that it's just hurt people hurting people, and he campaigns with radicals. That's the problem with the guy. It's not his name. From my perspective, if his name was Bob and had those perspectives, then I would never vote for him. But if his name was Abdul Rahman and had the viewpoint of a Marco Rubio or a J.D. Vance, I'd vote for him all the time. Okay? So that's how it goes. Let's see. Let's play cut 3, please.
21: Can you clarify for us what your position is on funding for Israel if you do become a U.S. senator? Are you opposed to all funding for Israel, period, military funding?
22: I'm opposed to unconditional military aid for any country. That is Israel, yes, but that's also Egypt, where my family immigrated from. That's Pakistan, that's Saudi Arabia, that's UAE. And that's not because of a focus on what's happening anywhere except for a focus on what's happening here. I just don't understand why anybody thinks it's the right thing to do to send our tax dollars abroad to fund foreign militaries when our own kids barely get to go to schools that are functional.
12: So I want to take this argument seriously because I think that it is resonant with a lot of people. And I think that this is an important thing, is that people should really have to justify the aid we're getting. And this is where he's very clever and not to be underestimated, because all of that sounds pretty reasonable. And I think a lot of you in the audience are thinking about places like Ukraine, where we keep sending money and that war is going to go on forever. And we're not really sure what the purpose is or how it helps Americans. And unless we really think that Russia would otherwise start invading NATO nations, then there's not really a lot in it for us, and we keep just shoveling money over there. So there is an analogy. But we know the truth is that he does not believe Israel should have a right to defend itself. He does not believe that a nation that is at war, and they aren't the ones who declared the war was declared on them, that they should have the ability to defend themselves at all. And even though they're terrific allies in the region, and everyone else in the region is either enemies of America or less productive allies, plenty of great allies, but a lot of them are more recent and don't do as much for us, that they can defend themselves, but not Israel. And that's the thing to keep an eye on. And will people in the Democrat Party see it clearly? I don't think so. So let's see. All right, here is, I got cut six, please. Go ahead.
0: What do you tell those people about whether or not this is a pie-in-the-sky dream that you're going around Michigan talking about?
22: Well, clearly I'm a different kind of Democrat, as we just talked about. $60 million spent to try and beat me, because I don't take corporate money. I'm here to actually take on the challenges that working people face. Imagine you had a Congress that actually worked for you instead of worked for the corporations, in the exact same way that Mike Rogers has made it work for a very long time.
12: It's just good messaging. And this is what I'm saying, is that no one wants corporate money to decide our politics. And this is where my populism might differentiate me from a lot of what else you might hear on the talk radio dial, is that this messaging I know resonates with a lot of people on both political parties. And if you didn't know all the background on where he comes from the Islamist perspective and the communist perspective, you hear this, he wants corporations out of politics. Now, will he walk the walk on that? They never do. They always end up taking corporate money once they win. But in the first campaign, this is the exact right approach. And if he's going on friendly networks like MSNBC and CNN, then he'll be able to stick on that message, and then that'll make him a real threat. Trump sees through this, though. Let's play cut 14, gentlemen.
1: It's very important for the country that we win, because you have people getting in office right now who will destroy this country. Your person in Michigan that won the other night,
3: Abdul Sayed,
1: he is a disaster for the country. Got a good line of stuff. I watched him. He speaks well, speaks okay, seemed better. But I'll tell you what, guys like that get in, they'll destroy this country.
12: I love you. I've seen better. His off-the-cuff jokes never cease to amaze me. This is a clip from a couple days ago, so forgive me if you guys have heard this, but I've had this on repeat to Mrs. Dr. Marlowe. I must have said this to her at least 14 times since Trump said this 4 days ago. But play cut 10, please, guys.
23: Why is the U.S. intervening to support the Japanese again at this time?
24: To support
23: the Japanese currency?
24: Because we have a good relationship with Japan. We're very strong, very, very strong financially. They have a weakening yen, and they wanted a little bit of help. And we're always there for Japan. Japan's been very good to us, with the exception, of course, of Pearl Harbor.
23: Mr. President,
24: they were not good.
23: What is the U.S. getting out of that arrangement?
24: Financial benefit. It's also good for the world economy.
12: That's good, guys. I'm in awe. Why are we supporting the yen?
25: Because Japan's very good to us. We have a great relationship. They've always been perfect, aside from Pearl Harbor.
12: Just perfect. He sees the objection coming. Like it's coming down, like it's a hung curveball. He sees the objection, and then he just knocks in the upper deck. Don't forget about Pearl Harbor. That was not being good to us. But since then, they've been okay. We're going to miss him so much. Don't forget that. We're going to miss him so much. So the trick is with El Sayed is if you let him talk and you let him stay in his talking points about getting money out of politics, and I'm a different kind of Democrat and I'm against the establishment, he's got a shot. You've got to tie him to the most radical elements of the Democrat Party. Here's Jennifer Welch, one of the most ugly people on the internet. Cut 15, please.
3: So what they're going to do is they're going to say, Abdul El-Sayed, he must be a terrorist. He must be this insane person. Well, they've run against him and they can't dig up any dirt on him at all. They've tried. They say, oh, he campaigned with Hassan Piker. Who gives it? Tough. Get over it. All of you are campaigning with J.D. Vance, Stephen Miller, Donald Trump, Ted Cruz, etc. Go f*** yourselves. I am so sick of this narrative that somehow who the Democrats campaign with is this horrible thing. Look at the monsters running this country into the ground.
12: That's good. So it's no big deal that he campaigned with a guy who said America deserves 9/11. No idea that a guy that thinks October the 7th was justified, that Israel doesn't have a right to exist, where he instructs his audience how to make terrorist weaponry and bombs online. That's just the beginning of it, the stuff the guy says. His favorite flag is the Hezbollah flag. He said it doesn't matter if the effing rapes happened on October the 7th. And Saeed hangs out with him. So you don't think that matters? You think Americans care about that sort of thing? You don't think it might be an insight into where things could go if Saeed gets a lot of power? And now we know from Democrat strategists, he wants to run for president. So that's the task we've got. I got one more cut of him talking Piker on CNN. Cut four, please.
4: Well, I can't come together with someone if you are willing to embrace people that loves Hamas or that thinks America deserved 9/11. I think that's reasonable.
21: What's your response to Senator Fetterman?
22: In Trump's words, what a lovely gentleman. I'm less focused on folks who are campaigning with me, more focused on the folks I'm campaigning to. And I think it's important to stay in touch with the folks who you want to elect you. I think that's clearly what's gone wrong with Senator Fetterman. It's clear he probably doesn't spend much time in Pennsylvania because he was campaigning with Bernie Sanders and now wants to renounce Bernie Sanders. I don't know if he still thinks he's a Democrat or not.
12: There's a lot in there, but you can see that's where he starts looking too thick. He starts looking greasy. He starts looking like he's a reality star and not a serious politician when he starts doing that stuff. So this is the framework that we need to get them on this footing, because if they're on this footing, when they're in a position where they have to defend his connection to Hassan Piker, it's going to be hard to do. And trust me, we're just beginning to unearth the Piker footage. Remember, there's like 7 hours a day of him for the last decade. And if you don't think we're not going to get more and more radical phraseology, we are not running against Abdul El-Sayed. We're running against Hassan Piker. And that's not just in this race. That's every race, because every major Democrat, you just saw Haley Stevens do it. You saw Bernie Sanders do it. You're going to see mainstream figures in the Democrat Party say, hey, he's just a big tent. And he's welcome in, even though he's a guy who associates himself openly with a guy who thinks America deserved 9/11. So you see that? That is the playbook. That's what we got to do. We get him talking about getting money out of politics and making healthcare more affordable. He's got a shot. We get him talking about the fact that he is now associated with people who think Israel's no right to exist, hates America, think Hezbollah might be legit, and thinks 9/11 was worth celebrating. Then the Democrats are going to have a very hard election cycle. And so that's why we can't lose hope in this regard. We've got to keep the faith. All right, we come back. I got some WNBA stuff for you. I'll give you an update on the Todd Blanche confirmation as well. This is the Alex Marlowe Show. Keep it right here and stay tuned.

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24: All right.
1: right, we got some news updates for you. Senator Marsha Blackburn won her GOP gubernatorial primary race yesterday, which is great news. I have a great affection for Senator Blackburn, now running for governor of Tennessee. And it should be a lock there. The politician I've interviewed the most over the years and never makes a bad vote. So it's always a good sign. Tennessee has got the best, I would say, maybe crop of politicians of any state in the country. Florida could give him a run for Ohio's producing some good people too, but Tennessee might be it. And so good stuff over there. Also interesting though, Trump endorsed Andy Ogles losing to an establishment pick after spending from green energy groups came in. This is very interesting because Ogles is very well liked in the conservative movement, seems like a very unique guy and someone with a unique personality, and they had the Trump endorsement. Also, I think Speaker of the House Johnson kind of liked him as well, but had a reputation for not being a good fundraiser and not putting in the time on fundraising, which does harken back to that Evan Barker interview I did on my podcast from the Democrats, where she was talking about the art of fundraising, and that's a lot of what her background is in. And you get a real appreciation for it. And you can see that unless you're a politician who's going to just ton it in revenue from going viral online, you got to be able to have those skills doing the fundraising, or else you're going to not be able to compete because there's so much money that's necessary to flow in order to win some of these elections. So fascinating stuff, not a good thing. And we're going to get an establishment guy who was closer to the governor over there. I think that's how we got across the finish line. So, and I don't know a lot about him. I'll tell you, I got a friend who's in that district and said he hadn't even heard of the other guy and voted for Ogles, and Ogles lost. So an interesting L there. We're keeping a close eye on the Todd Blanche confirmation, where Lisa Murkowski and Susan Collins are now opposing confirmation. And Mitch McConnell may be dead, maybe not. I don't know if he's dead. I don't think he is, but something going on. But Collins and Murkowski both think that he would further politicize the Department of Justice, which is completely insane to me because I believe they both supported Merrick Garland. Murkowski definitely did, and I'm sure Collins did as well. Merrick Garland ran the most politicized Justice Department in our nation's history. Look no further than the New York Times best-selling book, Breaking the Law, written by me. Now, Garland, I think, was partially a patsy here. Garland was a figurehead that was put in charge because he was well-liked and could get confirmed. But his top two deputies, Vinita Gupta and Lisa Monaco, were the ones who were the top architects of lawfare against President Trump during the 2020 to 2024 Biden administration. And

0: future. That was okay to Murkowski and Collins, but was not okay, Todd Blanche, because he might politicize things more because of, I guess, all the chatter about the $1.8 billion anti-weaponization fund, which I didn't like. But overall, we got to try to get Blanche across. I think he's a good guy, and we're wasting a ton of time here because the lawfare apparatus within the DOJ is an existential threat to the Republic. And it would be very fascinating to see what he could do if he had the opportunity to clean up that department even more than he has. He's done a good job as acting. So we'll have up-to-the-minute updates at Breitbart News, but this is a very narrow path with the narrow majority. All right, next up, there has been leaks coming out of the Pentagon suggesting that our munitions are short, that we're running out of weaponry because of the Iran war, which continues to drag on. And a lot of the, you know, $20 burrito talk that's dominated the conversation over the past week, a lot of it has to do with the soaring cost of energy and the fact that now there is all this tension in the Strait of Hormuz, which is new. We did not have this tension in the Strait until the recent invasion 5-6 months ago from Trump. And that is an added strain on American economy. So we've got an imperative to wrap up this war. But the thing is, it's very hard to win the war when you're not just fighting the Iranian regime, you're fighting Americans. This took place on CNN yesterday. A woman named Sarah Matthews. Check this out. Cut 23, please.
1: They are true if Trump is posting about it being treasonous. And I agree with your point that it's very disturbing if they are accurate. But it leads me to believe they are when he's posting about it and wanting to target these leakers and go after them. And I'm happy that the information is out there, though, even though it is concerning because now the Iranians know just how weak we are.
0: So this is a person who was, I guess, a deputy press secretary in the first Trump administration for a short amount of time. And I don't know what she's up to now, but it's a saying that she's happy Iranians know the U.S. is weak with munition shortages. First of all, when you use munitions, you have shortages, so we can redevelop stuff. But the fact that so many people in America seem to be rooting for the Iranian mullahs is completely sick. And Trump has got to win some of these people over, at least convince America these people are wrong, in an election year, because there are major political implications here. All right, I didn't get to my WNBA stuff. I'll take that on the podcast, so head over there. Thanks to the team. Go in peace, to love, and serve the Lord. Thanks for listening and watching.
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0: really affect the entire process. So that's a theory. Weaponize the entire species.
1: The Supreme Court of the United States recently issued some rulings. Is that pushing back on that power?
0: It is. It's a long distance. It's a whole bunch of January. It is something called a major production stoppage. And the court shot down the bottom plan, the Republican power plan, that would require electricity to be shifted from reliable sources to electricity generation from renewable sources. So it literally do any law. The Supreme Court said, no, you can't do that because this bigger pressure starts. And then if it's something that bad, Congress wanted EPA to do something like that. It was supposed to clearly about it in statute. And it didn't clearly do it once.

have your Bibles with you today, if you'd open them, the book of 1 John. It's right there toward the end of your New Testament. 1 John, 2 John, 3 John, Jude, and Revelation. 1 John chapter 2, verses 15 through 17 today. Share with you a little bit on the subject. Are we wanting God to have His way with our life, or are we just concerned about the things of today? We look around us and there's all kinds of things there to pull us away from worshiping God. And in our society today, it seems like there's so much that's been accepted by our society that's not accepted by God. Well, how do you know that, preacher? Well, you just read the book. Man shall not lay with man like he does with a woman. That's an abomination unto God. Man should not dress like a woman or a woman like a man. Sex outside of marriage is fornication. And the Bible says that fornicators will not have a part in the kingdom of God. What do we do with all these pages that God has written down for us that we might know what His ways are and what His thoughts are? Over in the book of Isaiah, chapter 55 and verses 8 and 9, it says there that His ways are not our ways. His ways are higher than ours, just as heaven is higher than the earth. His ways and His thoughts are higher than ours. Over in Romans chapter 12 and verse 2, it says there, to be not conformed to this world, but be transformed by a renewing of our mind. He tells us to think on the things that are good, the things that are true, the things that are lovely. You know, God wants us to have the very, very best. It's just we've taken our eyes off of what He wants us to do and how He wants us to live. Let's take a look at 1 John chapter 2, verses 15 through 17. Do not love the world or the things in the world. If anyone loves the world, the love of the Father is not in him. For all that is in the world, the lust of the flesh, the lust of the eyes, the pride of life, is not of the Father, but is of the world. And the world is passing away, and the lust of it. But he that does the will of God abides forever. Let's go to God in prayer. Heavenly Father, as we bow before you today, Father, we're so thankful for your love. We're thankful that you've written down in your book how we should live our life and how we should serve you, and the glory that we can have because of our obedience. Father, I pray if there's one listening today that's never accepted Christ as their Lord and their Savior, today would be the day that they'd simply admit that they've sinned against you. All of us have. Believe Christ died for them, and ask you to forgive them, come into their heart, take charge of their life. Father, I pray all that's said and done on this program today will uplift and glorify the Lord Jesus Christ, for it's in His precious name we pray. Amen. You know, the Bible is a wonderful book, and I think if people would get into it more, they'd find so much there that they can understand and they can enjoy. There's some great stories in the book that tell us about how people have turned away from God and the consequences of it. And there's so many stories in the Bible that talk about the blessings that God shares. But we know from the beginning there was sin. We go clear back to the Garden of Eden. What a beautiful place that must have been. No weeds there. How about that? Them things seem to really grow faster than what the vegetables and flowers do. But there was a beautiful garden, and it had all types of fruit there for them. And God told them there was only one tree that they could not eat from. But no, Satan in the form of a serpent came to Eve and said, hey, if you eat of this fruit, you're going to be like God. Well, she saw that it looked good for food and it was pleasant to the eye. Satan told her it would make her wise. And so it says there, she took it and she did eat thereof. Then she gave it to her husband. He ate there as well. Well, we know the consequences of stepping outside of what God told them to do. We find that they were chased out of that beautiful garden, and there were angels of swords of fire placed there so they could not get back in. So life came to be much harder because of their disobedience to God. And our life becomes harder
when we are disobedient to God. It says in our text there, the lust of the flesh, the lust of the eyes, the pride of life. These things are a part of the things that we are looking at around us. Are we in submission to those things? Or are we concerned about what God wants for our life? We look into the book of 1 Samuel. And we find there in chapter 21, the story about King Ahab and his wife, Jezebel. And King Ahab wanted a vineyard that was close to the palace that Nabob owned. And so he went to Nabob and asked him if he could buy it, or if he could trade another piece of land for it. And Nabob said, no, this is my family inheritance. It's not for sale. Well, King Ahab went back to the palace, laid across the bed, and kind of sobbed. And Jezebel came in and said, what's wrong? He told her that Nabob wouldn't sell him the property he wanted. She said, well, you're the king. You can get it. As a matter of fact, she said here in verse 7, I will get the vineyard for you. So she devised a plan. She sent letters out and had a party made for Nabob. But the party was set up so that they could say that he blasphemed God. And they took him out and they stoned him to death. When they came and told Jezebel that Nabob had died, she told King Ahab, it's yours now. You can have it. Well, when he went down there, we find that Elijah the prophet met up with him. And he told him, the blood that you shed of Nabob on this property, one day your blood will be shed there as well. And we know that later on, he was in battle. He got shot in the chariot. And when they cleaned out the chariot, they washed out the blood of King Ahab right there on that very property. You see, God knows what's going to happen. And the consequences of our sin indeed will come. We go over into 2 Samuel in chapter 11. We find there a great man of God. His name was David. We know a lot about David from the time that he was a teenager and out in the field, tending the sheep. And the prophet of God came to Jesse, his father's house, and wanted to anoint one that was going to eventually be the king. Well, the older brothers passed by, and it wasn't them. And he said, don't you have any more sons? He said, yeah, just a young lad out in the field, David. Well, bring him in. And that was the one that God had chosen to be anointed. Well, we know that as he grew a little bit older, we find that Goliath, a man 9'6" of the Philistines, came against the Israelites. And no one wanted to take a stand against him, but there was David. And he took his slingshot. And he said, I challenge you in the name of God. And he hit that giant right in the middle of the forehead, knocked him down, ran over, took his sword, and cut off his head. He eventually became the king. He had it all going for him. But in the spring, as the army went out to do battle, there was David walking around the top of the palace one night. And he looked over and saw a beautiful woman. Her name was Bathsheba, the wife of Uriah the Hittite, that was one of the soldiers out on the field. And so he sent for her. She came to the palace. He lay with her, and she became with child. Well, they tried to cover it up by bringing Uriah home from the battle, but he wouldn't go down and be with his wife. He said, well, the other soldiers are out there. I can't do this. Well, King David sent a letter with Uriah back to the captain of the army, a sealed letter with the fate of Uriah. He told him to put Uriah out in the hottest part of the battle and make sure he was killed. David had adultery, and he lied, and he even committed murder. Well, we know after that child was born, we find that that young child died. What a consequence from that ungodly relationship. So there are so many stories in God's precious word that want to tell us how when we are out of the will of God, it causes us problems. Do we only care about today? Do we only care about the lust of the flesh, the lust of the eyes, the pride of life? Or are we concerned about all eternity
and how we want to live our life for God. We go over into the book of Judges, and we find there in verse 16 there was a man whose name was Samson. And Samson was a mighty man, and the Philistines hated him. And one time they got him locked up in town, they thought, and they were going to kill him that morning. But in the middle of the night, he walked out, he picked up the gates of the city, poles and all, carried them to the top of the hill, shut them down, and went on. How could they possibly destroy this man? Well, he had a girlfriend. Her name was Delilah. They offered her 1,100 pieces of silver each if she would just find out where Samson's strength came from. Well, we can read that story here. We find out how she coaxed him, and he told her three different times what would cause him to lose his strength, but when the Philistines came upon him, it wasn't true, and he just took them right down. But finally, she said, "Samson, you don't love me." And while he laid there with his head on her lap, he confessed to her that it was the length of his hair. And so while he went off to sleep, she cut his hair off. When the Philistines came, he jumped up, but his strength was gone. They plucked out his eyes. They took him and they paraded him around. Oh, I don't know how Delilah felt about that, but was it worth it all for silver? You know, Judas sold Jesus out for 30 pieces of silver as well. Lust of the flesh, lust of the eyes, the pride of life. It ruined people back then and it ruins people today. We need to be concerned about his way, his thoughts, his desires, instead of our own earthly desires as we look around us and see the things of the world. Is there something or someone that's pulling us away from what God wants us to do and how he wants us to live? Are we more concerned about the things of the world than we are the things of God? We look over into the book of Luke in chapter 12 there. We find that there was a man who they might have had speak over at the college on agriculture because his fields did so well. And he built up so much, he said, "I'll just tear down my barns and I'll build bigger ones because I don't have a thing to worry about. I'll just eat, drink, and be merry." God said, "This night your soul may be required of you, and then who shall all these things be?" You know, we're not taking a dime with us when we go. Everything we have will one day be someone else's. But God's word says we can lay up treasures for ourselves in heaven, where rust can't corrode, where moths can't eat it up, where thieves can't break in and steal. The things that we do for God will last forever. Let's get our eyes off the things of the world and get our eyes on the things of God. There's nothing wrong with having nice things. Let's make sure we put God first place in our life. There's nothing wrong with having money. He said the love of

Nothing wrong with having money. He said the love of the money is the root of all evil. Nothing wrong with a sexual relationship inside the bonds of marriage. And let's give credit to God for all that He has blessed us with. God has spoken to your heart, and you don't know if you die today, you spend eternity with God in heaven. You can know. You can make a decision, as our son Mark shares in Psalm.

God has spoken to your heart today and you don't know. If you die today, you spend eternity with God in heaven. You can know. You can repeat after me, Heavenly Father, I realize I've done some things that you're not pleased with. And I believe that Jesus died on that cruel cross of Calvary for my sin. So as humbly as I know how, Lord, I ask you to forgive me. Come into my heart and take charge of my life. If you meant that, God's meant business with you. He says, you're a new creature in Christ. Old things have passed away. All things have become new. You're a child of the King, and no one can take that from you. Maybe today you are a Christian, but God has somehow slipped out of first place. Let's get him back where he belongs. Let's do the things he wants us to do this week. Share the good news of Christ with others. If you have something to share with me, maybe a decision you've made, a prayer request, a word of encouragement, you can write to me, Phil Cooper, pastor of Shenango Valley Baptist Church, 40 South Neshaminy Road, Hermitage, Pennsylvania, 16148. Or you can just give me a call at 724-734-1648. Or send me a text at that same number, 724-734-1648. Or stop out to the church this morning. We'd sure love to have you. And Wednesday night, don't forget our prayer meeting and Bible study in the youth group meets at 6. I thank you for listening to the program today. And if you'd like to pull it up again and maybe share it with someone else, you can pull it up on YouTube, The Gospel Light Program. Just those four words, The Gospel Light Program. Again, thank you for listening today, and may God richly bless you.

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0: Hey there. Welcome to The Road. The Road is a Christian variety show. I'm your host, Eric Bombeck. You can now catch this show online, by the way. It's being podcasted. You can go to YouTube or Spotify or wherever you listen to your podcasts, and it will appear there about a week after you hear it. If you're listening to it on the radio, usually a week later, the following Sunday, before the following Sunday, it will appear on as a podcast, different places. So that's just starting this year, 15 here. You may be also listening to this broadcast. It's on various radio stations in the area, but as a rerun, so it may already be on there. But the show's moving forward, and some of the past ones I've podcasted as well. So that's where we're at. My guest today is Eric Burstock. Eric has written a book. The table is already set. He's a Jewish man who became a Christian through his faith in Christ. And he has written a book about it, his experience. So listen into my interview with Eric Burstock here on the road. Hey, Eric Burstock, how are you today?
1: I'm doing great. How you doing, Eric?
0: I'm doing fantastic. It's not often that I get to interview a guy with the Eric.

0: Eric B. interviewing Eric B. here.
1: Interesting. Yeah.
0: And,
1: I agree.
0: So you are, as I've said in the introduction, you are a Jewish man who has converted to the Jewish faith. And what I found a lot of times in those stories is that there was a girl involved that caused that to happen. So tell us how you, a Jewish man, came to faith in Jesus.
1: Very good question. Actually, she actually became my wife, but when I met Bonnie, we were working for a major transportation company out of Washington, D.C., and they had an annual Christmas party where they brought in, we were auditors, they brought us in from all over the country, and there was an endless amount of food and liquor and, you know, that type of thing.
0: Right.
1: And she came up to me, we started talking, and she said, "Oh, it looks like you're drinking orange juice." And she said, I said, "Yeah, that's what I'm drinking." And she said, "Well, you know, why are you not drinking any of the liquor?" I said, "Well, you know, for me, you know, it's just a health kick. I'm just trying to stay, you know, I drank enough in college and I just gave it up. You know, I just don't need to drink the liquor." I said, "And by the way," I said, "you look like you're drinking a Coke, you know, soda pop." And I said, "Why are you not drinking?" She said, "Well, I just turned my life over to the Lord Jesus. I got saved, and I just kind of stopped drinking." And I said, "You know, I don't understand. Saved? Saved from what? I had never heard anything like that before." So she went on to, you know, briefly tell me about, you know, how she became a believer. And she went on to say, and this is what really got me and really intrigued me, she said, "Oh, I accepted the Jewish Messiah."
0: Wow.
1: Now, she didn't even know I was Jewish.
0: Right.
1: And I said, like, bingo, like, the Jewish Messiah. I've never heard of we were still waiting for the Messiah. We believed that he hadn't come yet, but she's accepted the Jewish Messiah. So we started to date, and, you know, over time, she wanted me to read the New Testament. And I said, "You know, Bonnie," I said, "you know, I'm Jewish and, you know, we believe in the Old Testament. I'm not interested really in reading the New Testament." And she was really smart. She said to me, Eric, she said, would you be willing, that basically is what she said, to read your Old Testament and see if Jesus is in there? I said, "Well, I have no problem reading my Old Testament." I said, I'll read the Old Testament. Which I did. I read the entire Old Testament. And the problem was, and not a problem, it was, I guess, what jumped out is, every so often I'd come to a place and I just realized, this has to be talking about Jesus.
0: Right.
1: Why is this in the Old Testament? You know, why is this here? You know, probably the verse I claim more than anything else, I mean, the chapter would be Isaiah 53. "He was wounded for our transgressions. He was bruised for our iniquities. And with his stripes we were healed. All we like sheep have gone astray. And the Lord has laid on him the iniquity of us all." And I said, like, who is him? You know, and all the things, you know, the fact that it appeared that, and what she believed was that someone had come to cover our sins, which happened to be the Jewish Messiah that she embraced. So it took me about a year, and just back and forth and just fighting it. You know, the Lord doesn't want anyone to get saved. I mean, the devil doesn't want anyone to get saved. The
0: right.
1: Lord, you know, is very patient, and he was just patient with me. I just kept trying to find a reason not to accept it. And the evidence was just so overwhelming that I just, you know, I just accepted the Lord back in 1981 in October. So
0: yeah,
1: that was my salvation date.
0: Wow, it's a good story. It's funny. I had written down while you were talking there. I was taking some notes here in studio, and I wrote down Isaiah 53 before you said it.
1: Right.
0: And then as soon as you said the verse, I was laughing because there's someone who's listening now to this broadcast, whether it be online or through terrestrial radio. If you're Jewish and you want to see testimonies of Jewish people that have converted to the faith, there's an organization called One for Israel, And they
1: they're really good. Yep.
0: They have videos on YouTube you can go to or wherever. And almost verbatim, it's funny that you said it, almost verbatim, almost everyone in, about 70% of them, of the videos, and I've watched most of them on there, they'll say, well, I came across Isaiah 53 and it confounded me. And so I guess it begs the question then, Eric, and what kind of Jewish home did you grow up in? Did you guys read the Bible? Were you not aware of that, the Old Testament pointing to Jesus, and what was it like at home for you?
1: Oh, absolutely. I grew up, I would say, in a traditional Jewish home, and what that actually entailed was, you know, I'd go to regular school, and then 2 days a week I would go to Hebrew school. But what was interesting is, you know, we have to wait until we're age 13 as a male to get bar mitzvah.
0: Right.
1: And at that point, you become what we basically, it means you have become a man. And there's a lot of reasons for that, but what actually happened was on the bar mitzvah was the first time that I was ever given a copy of the Old Testament, and it was a gift. And said, it was in May of 1968 when I turned 13, and the temple was saying, "Congratulations, here's your Old Testament. We hope this is an inspiration to you for the rest of your life." Well, they never, ever would have figured how much of an inspiration it turned out to be.
0: Right.
1: But once I received that Old Testament, to be honest, it sat off to the side of my bed on a shelf and just collected dust. And because we weren't really brought up to study the Old Testament, we were taught basically to listen to whatever the rabbi says.
0: Right.
1: You know, and you would go to a synagogue, and, you know, the temple, and most of the service would be in Hebrew, you know, which I had learned Hebrew. But there was no, you know, they may at times read from the Old Testament, but again, typically in Hebrew. And they would talk about some of the stories of the Old Testament. But actually, what's really amazing is, it's sad, is that in traditional Jewish Judaism, or rabbinical Judaism is what we also call it today, and this has been going on for years, they skip Isaiah 53.
0: Yeah, they do. That's right.
1: They will not read it and because they think it's controversial. Well, you know, if it's controversial, I mean, that's not a good enough reason not to read it. It's right in the Old Testament. You can't pick and choose, you know, what you're gonna read. It's God's word, and that's it. It's in there. And Isaiah knew exactly what he was talking about. You know, that the sacrificial system under the law, he comes right out in the beginning of Isaiah and he says, you know, do not bring any more sacrifices. I know your heart's far from me, that it's not working. You really aren't, repenting from your sin.
0: Mm-hmm.
1: And I'm going to, in fact, you go all the way back to the Abraham and Isaac. Abraham and Isaac get up the mountain, and then, you know, Isaac says, okay, I see the fire and the wood, but where's the lamb? And what did Abraham say to Isaac? He said, God will provide the lamb. So who was known as when, you know, John the Baptist, he saw Jesus coming, he said, behold, the Lamb of God that taketh away the sin of the world. So it all ties together. So the New Testament is very Jewish. I mean, there's, you know, it's just one book. And even though there was that period of years where there was silence, where there was, you know, when the book of Malachi, I think it was the last book, you know, there was like a period of like 300 years, I believe it was, of silence, where we didn't have the New Testament until, you know, it was brought back.
0: Mm-hmm.
1: So.
0: If you just happen to be joining me, I'm here with Eric Burstock, and his book is The Table Is Already Set, A Beautiful Love Story Between a Jewish Man and a Christian Woman. What? Tell me about your friends and family when you just said that you were believed that Jesus was Messiah. What kind of reaction did you get, Eric?
1: Well, you know what? I think for the most part, let me go further. I had one uncle who refused to come to our wedding because I married a non-Jewish girl.
0: Right.
1: I had my parents basically say, you know, if you want to believe that, that's okay for you, okay? And what else was there? But I made really clear, this is really an important distinction. I said to them, you know, and to all my relatives and friends, there is no conversion. A Jewish person doesn't change from being Jewish to become a Christian. Mm-hmm. I will die a Jewish person. I'll always be Jewish. It's just that I was fulfilled. We're all looking as Jewish people for the Messiah. And it was clear to me, obviously, that he had already come, and he's coming back a second time, as we know. But the point is, there's really no conversion. It's just fulfillment. Like I would tell my dad, I said, Dad, my own dad, my mom had already passed. And I said to my dad, I said, you know, I can't wipe off my Jewishness. I'm Jewish to the core. That will never change. But I know the Messiah has already come. I've read the Old Testament. And at some point, my dad lived to 98. And when I say some point, it was about 2 weeks before his death.
0: Wow.
1: He was in a nursing home. He actually had lived with us for 5 years. And he had gone into the nursing home here locally. And my wife just happened to go in to see him before I could get there at the nursing home. And she walked in. It was on a Sunday, actually. And he was watching some evangelistic or sermon or whatever on TV in the nursing home. And when she walked in, she said, Bonnie, you don't have to worry about me. I'll be up there waiting for you.
0: Wow.
1: So that was just like an unbelievable scenario where my dad got saved. And then just shockingly, my brother, when he was 61, the healthiest guy you'd ever want to look at, came down with pancreatic cancer.
0: Mm.
1: Pancreatic cancer, and then when he was at the was admitted into the hospital, the surgeon came in, you know, the oncologist came in the next day and said, Steve, he said, you know, I don't know how to tell you this, but you're in the final stage of pancreatic cancer. He had no clue, and he said, you have anywhere from 2 weeks
0: wow.
1: to 3 months to
0: my
1: live.
0: My goodness.
1: And my brother got saved, and he it's such a story that he said, I have no clue why I waited so long. He said, he married a non-Jewish girl, but he believed, but he was just afraid to make that commitment. And then he actually called my best friend because he called my friend, and my brother Steve said to my buddy Wally, he said, Steve, he said, I can't call Eric. He said, I don't know how he's going to handle this. He said, I'm calling you because you're Eric's best friend, and I'm a real close friend of yours. And he said, I'm going to tell you first. I'm dying, and I only have, you know, no more than 3 months to live, which he actually died in 2 weeks.
0: Wow.
1: From the time that he was told. And Wally started, like, crying on the phone. My brother could tell he was crying on the phone. And my brother said, oh, you're just a big baby. He said, don't worry about me. He said, I know where I'm going.
0: Wow.
1: Powerful. Just
0: it's
1: powerful.
0: Very powerful. I'm here with Eric, once again, here with Eric Burstock, who has written a book, The Table Is Already Set, beautiful love story between a Jewish man and a Christian woman. Eric, tell me about that title. Does it suggest some kind of a divine preparation or destiny? What does that mean, The Table Is Already Set?
1: Unbelievable. Yeah, that's a great story. Let me back up here.
0: Yeah.
1: I grew up on Long Island, and which is, you know, on the outskirts of New York City,
0: right,
1: on the island. And my grandparents lived on the other side of Manhattan in New Jersey. And I had never taken anyone I had ever dated to my grandparents' house to meet them. And what was interesting about that, it was almost like a certification. Every year, my grandparents would say to me, now, Eric, you're going to marry a Jewish girl, correct? I said, yes, I will. Yes, I will.
0: Right.
1: And that was Nan and Pa. And I would tell them every year. It was like a certification. And their mindset was, you know, after the Holocaust, that, you know, we've lost so many Jews that if Jewish boys marry non-Jewish girls, we'll further diminish the race.
0: Right.
1: So they would say that every year. So I had never brought anyone. So Bonnie, who was the one who witnessed to me, we decided we're gonna get married. They didn't know that, so I brought Bonnie to New Jersey, and they spent time meeting Bonnie for about 45 minutes to an hour. That you could tell they really liked her, and they knew she wasn't Jewish. She's a blonde, sweet, and they just knew.
0: Mm-hmm.
1: You could tell that they knew. So my grandmother went into the kitchen to just finish the last preparations of the beautiful early dinner that she was making for us. And I went up to my grandmother and I said, Grandma, I said, Nan, I said, what do you think of Bonnie? Knowing that they both liked her, but she was still not Jewish. And her answer to me was, well, the table is already set.
0: Huh.
1: And what she was saying to me is,
0: wow,
1: Eric, we can tell you've already made your decision and there's nothing we can do. But what was interesting is when we got married on Long Island, my grandmother, after the service, which we had to do a wedding at the house because we couldn't find a synagogue that would marry a Jew with a non-Jew.
0: Right.
1: My grandmother said, "Hey, let me just take you in your parents' bedroom for a second. I just want to share something with you." My grandmother stood there before myself and my new bride Bonnie, and said, "Now make me one promise: you'll always love each other."
0: Wow!
1: So she kind of went full circle.
0: Yeah, what a good story, man. I got a lump in my throat. I can't ask the next question here, Eric.
1: Well, I appreciate that, Eric. Yeah.
0: Man. Wow, what a great story. Have you spoken to Jewish believers other than your family or Jewish groups, and how do they respond to you? I know this is your first book.
1: Right.
0: But what's it like for the rest of the Jewish community for you to this message?
1: Well, every opportunity that I get to meet a Jewish person, or even my own family, like my brother who lives about 45 minutes away, I've continually witnessed from the day that I became a believer. And it's a tough field. I mean, it's a hard decision for a Jewish person. But again, we saw my brother, my older brother, Steve, before he passed away, he got saved. And my middle brother, most recently, who had read the book along with his wife and daughter, they're just so interested. So you see that the life that I'm sharing has some effect, you know. And I've seen other Jewish people get saved directly because of, just being a good witness and having them go back and seeing it in the scriptures themselves. I've sat with them. I said, look at this. I said, why does it say this? Why does it say that? And the interest is, it's there. And right now, what's really exciting, and this is not just in the U.S., but you take Israel and probably all over the world, there are more Jews coming to Jesus than ever before in the history of this earth. So they are looking for the Messiah. I mean, and a lot of Jewish people think the Messiah is coming. What they don't realize is that he's already come once.
0: Right.
1: And but the blindness in part is opening up where many Jews are being saved today. When I say many, many versus what, you go back many years, it was just
0: none.
1: So rare.
0: Right.
1: Yeah. Yeah.
0: I guess that, a lot of what I do on this show, Eric, is about prophecy. And so I believe that we are on the, maybe even past the beginning of the end times. I believe we're square in the end times here. And sometimes, and that period could be 5 years or 50 years, but there are people who believe that we are on the cusp of revival here. Not necessarily the Christian or the Jewish community, one or the other, but both. Any thoughts on that idea of coming revival, and hopefully that will include the Jewish nation? Now, a lot of people believe that the Jewish nation as a whole will not be saved until the time of the tribulation, but what are your thoughts on all of that?
1: No, I think I agree with exactly what you said, is that we are, in fact, I mean, let's call it the final days, or and what days means. Like you said, it
0: right.
1: could be 5 years, it could be 50 years.
0: Right.
1: But there's so many places you can look for evidence, just like the evil in the world, and the difference between darkness and light and good and evil. And I do believe that the nation of Israel will be saved, just like when you said. It's just, but right now, I think the increased interest is got to be like the clearest sign that you could ever ask for. And look how everybody wants to attack Israel. And look at in our own country, how, there's no shortage. You're seeing a rebound of anti-Semitism.
0: Yep.
1: I mean, I know my dad, when he went to grade school, the anti-Semitism was unbelievable. In fact, my dad had one brother, and when my dad was 2 years old, his five-year-old brother contracted pneumonia. And my grandfather, which would have been his dad, took him to the hospital to be treated for pneumonia. They said, well, you're a Jew, and we will not let you in the hospital unless you pay it all up front.
0: What?
1: All the money up front.
0: Wow.
1: And he didn't have the money, and he went home, and Leo, my brother's dad, my dad was Herb, Leo died like within 2 weeks at home.
0: My goodness.
1: So anti-Semitism, pointing way back, I've never, the worst I ever had, when I was in high school, I had, when I say high school, I was 14, two individuals, 17 years old, non-Jewish, beat me up and accused me of killing Christ. Wow. So then they had to answer to my older brother, but it was nothing like what my dad experienced. And today, it just seems like it's rebounding. You got to be Jewish hatred's all over the place. As we know, there's on college campuses and et cetera, et cetera. It's just like, Israel's just trying to survive. They don't want to kill anybody. They hate to have to go to war against anyone, but they're just dealing with their survival. And the state of Israel, the nation of Israel, is about the size of New Jersey. That's all we're talking about. That's all they're trying to protect. And still, people want to take it away from them. And honestly, that land is actually God's, and He's given it to Israel to occupy it until He returns.
0: Well, that's a great answer. It really is. What this is your first book? What made you decide to write the book, Eric?
1: I just had to share. When you become a believer, and especially being Jewish, there's just not enough out there to help a Jewish person see the truth. And I had to do it. I just had to write it, and it was really strange when I wrote it. I actually had someone edit it, and they wanted to change one word. That was it. One word. It's just like, I almost felt like I didn't write it. Like I just, my hand moved, but the Lord wrote it for me, if that makes sense.
0: Yeah.
1: It's this. And I just had to tell my story, because that's what we need to leave the earth with, is the fact that we share our faith. And I said, there's no way on earth I could ever reach out to people in the way that a book could speak for me.
0: Tell people how to get the book, where to get the book, Eric.
1: Oh, you just go, you can get it on Amazon. It's extremely reasonable. And, when I did write it, just so everybody knows, this is important to me, is that when I wrote it, I said, there's two things I do not want. I do not want to make a penny from writing the book, and I am not interested in fame. But you know what? The Lord has blessed, and people do buy the book, and I get to speak, and it's just a great blessing. But I know where I come from, and I know that, I'll never stray from the fact that I wrote the book to reach other. And that's the other thing. It's kind of has a dual purpose. It's a great read for a Jewish person, obviously, but it's a tremendous read also for a Christian, because they'll be able to see the plight of the Jewish person. And how it can actually happen. And maybe they all have friends or something that they can witness to that are Jewish. And they could share, hey, let me tell you some things I've learned. Or they could even point people, say, hey, would you be willing to read a book about a Jewish person who met a Christian woman, and how their faith basically became one, but how he actually found the Messiah would be a good way to say it.
0: Is there anything that I haven't asked you that you want to share before we go?
1: No, I just think you have a tremendous program here. And the fact that you're interested in sharing the a Jewish person that becomes a believer, it's just vital what you're doing. And I can't thank you enough. It's just, I'm so thankful.
0: Well, Eric, listen, maybe there's someone who doesn't understand what you mean by faith in Jesus. Can you walk them through how to do that right now?
1: Oh, absolutely. Is that, you accept the fact that you realize that you cannot die for your own sins. Sin is a problem, and we all have the same problem. We all commit sins, and God created us, and the purpose was not to, it goes all the way back to Adam and Eve. We weren't supposed to be sinful, but I think the Lord knew that we would be, and that there is no sacrifice in the temple anymore. There's no animals being sacrificed to cover our sins, and that's right out of the Mosaic law. So the Lord, just like I said, like with Abraham and Isaac, God will provide the lamb, and he has provided the lamb. And if they will accept Jesus as the Lamb of God that took away the sins of each one of us, they'll be in the same exact place that I am. They will be redeemed. They'll have salvation. They don't have to worry about when they die where they're going to go. They'll know they'll be with the Lord, the Messiah, Yeshua in Hebrew, and they'll be in heaven. And, you know, every year the Jewish people celebrate Yom Kippur, and we try to ask for forgiveness for our sins the prior year. But, again, the solution is the Lord Jesus himself, the Messiah, for both Jew and Gentile alike. And it makes sense because, you know, the Lord did not have one God for the Gentiles and one God for the Jewish people. We are one. We were all created by the same God, and we all have the same Messiah.
0: One new man, the Bible says. Eric Burstock, thank you so much for being on the show.
1: Thank you so much, Eric.
0: My thanks to Eric Burstock for being on the road. I'm your host, Eric Bombeck. The book, once again, is The Table is Already Set. It's amazing to hear how many Jewish believers point to Isaiah 53. You can go online and look up One for Israel, and there are a lot of testimonies there of Jewish believers, most of whom read Isaiah 53 in the Old Testament. Wow, they think to themselves, that can't be anything but a picture of Jesus pointing to Jesus, so it's hard to deny. Look it up for yourself, Isaiah 53. This show, as of this year, is beginning to be podcasted. If you're listening to the show and you want to hear it on the radio, when you hear it, when it airs for the first time, sometimes there are reruns, when it airs for the first time, within that 1 week later, by the next Sunday, it will be online, Spotify, YouTube. Just look for The Road with Eric Bombeck, and you should be able to find it. Well, you know what time it is. It's time for me to hit the road.

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0: 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It's a 501c3. Let me give you some contact information. And some of you may be the first time listening. Why in the world do we call this One Way Radio Network? Because we're going to be talking about where you are going to spend eternity. Because guess what? You're going to die. I'm going to die. The question is, where are you going to spend eternity? It's either heaven or hell. So we're located 3087 Innovation Way in a development called Linden Point. 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Because there's one way to get to heaven. And stay tuned, because we'll talk about it's a secret. Now, it's not really a secret, but for a lot of people, because they have blinders on, it is a secret. Many people I talk to, they say, well, I hope to be in heaven. No, you don't want to hope so. That's a pride issue. They think it's just the opposite, it's a humble issue. No, it's not. It's a pride issue. You want to know so where you are going to spend eternity. That's the most important. I like taking a vacation and say I won't go to the next year. We're talking about forever and ever and ever. Of course, you won't get to heaven. You hear me mention every week because you're a good old gal or good old boy. So the website is onewaytoheaven.com. 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I'll give you all the kind of information. 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We have some resources that we want you to help fulfill the Great Commission, which is Matthew 28:19-20 and Acts 1:8. And if you're not a believer, I can't do the convicting, the convincing, the converting, the saving. 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We're the fourth building on the left, catty corner from Butler County Community College, known as BC3. 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I don't own it. God owns it. God owns everything. I own nothing. So if you turn into Linden Point, again, I said we're the fourth building on the left. So if you're heading down Route 18, heading south, you'll pass Staples on the left. Next traffic light, turn left, says Innovation Way, and the stone wall says Linden Point. Fourth building on the left. 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I've never changed it. 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So they give you some information. If you're coming from West Middlesex, you're past Damashatter Golf Course on the left. You're heading north, and on the left is FedEx. Next traffic light, you'll see Sheets on the right. Combine's restaurant is on the left. In fact, I ate there yesterday. Next traffic light, turn right. And if you're coming from Belmont Avenue in Youngstown, head 80, you're going to head east. Get off the Pennsylvania exit called 4B, and then head north on Route 18. I already gave you the directions. If you're coming from Warren, Trumbull County, then hit 82, go on 82, put it in a GPS, you'll be able to find it. You got our phone number, my cell, 724-699-3789. So five reasons why Paul tells us, if you remember this, and who gave the words to Paul? God did. And we'll talk about the secrets put in heaven in a moment. To die is to what? Gain. That's how. Die to gain? What are you talking about? Well, it's not a gain if you're a believer, not a believer, because there's two judgments. Man's appointed once to die, then comes the judgment. What are they talking about? The great white throne judgment? For non-believers, they'll spend eternity in hell, so you won't be gaining there. But if you're a believer, you'll be in heaven, and you'll be in front of the Bema judgment, or the judgment seat of Christ. You'll be in heaven, so that's why the gain. Your works will be tested by fire, but you'll be in heaven. So we, you, me, we're to what? Number our days for every Mormon person who thinks pathological about death. There's what? Probably a million people. And, of course, we have about 330 billion worldwide who don't think about it enough. You think about it? When you die, where are you going to spend eternity? When Moses contemplated the brevity of life, here's what he did. He prayed. Teach us to what? Number our days. Where's that? In Psalms 90, verse 12. It is good to ponder our death. We shall live well so that we might what? Die well. Part of living well is learning why death is gain, if you are a believer. Here's five reasons, but they represent only a few of the glories. For example, do not contemplate the greater glory of the resurrection, but even short of the great day, there's enough to take our breath away, which caused Paul to say, to live in Christ is to die is gain. That's in Philippians chapter 1, verse 21. First, at the moment of death, our spirits will be made perfect if you are what? A believer, perfect in Christ. Deity, hypostatic union. So one of the secrets is, number one, there is no salvation without repentance. You have to ask for forgiveness of your sins. That's a godly sorrow. 2 Corinthians 7:10. Recognize that you're a sinner. So we humble first. James 4:10, humble yourself before the Lord, he'll lift you up. James 4:10, those who humble themselves will be exalted. Those who exalt themselves will what? Be humble. So you got to humble first before you recognize your sins and ask for forgiveness. That's that repentance. Change direction. Then what? Believe Jesus Christ died on the cross for you, me, and others. If they'll humble, repent, believe, and he rose on the third day and believe Jesus Christ is the God, because a lot of cults believe he's a God, but not the God. That's deity. Hypostatic union, fully God, fully man. Then receive and then become as the Lordship. So humble, repent, believe, receive, and become. You still have old nature, but you have new nature. Then get plugged into a Bible-based, Christ-centered, family-oriented church that preaches the word in season and out of season. They preach the whole counsel of God. Bible study, start right with the book of John, Genesis, prayer, Bible study, fellowship. You never arrive. Iron sharpens iron. So first, at the moment of death, our spirits will be made perfect. There will be no more sin in us. We'll be done with the inner war and the heart trending. Now, second, at the moment of death, we will be relieved of the pain of this world. Oh, that'd be wonderful. The joy of resurrection will not yet be ours, but the joy of freedom from pain will be. Jesus tells the story of Lazarus and a rich man to show the great reversal that is coming. The rich man, you remember the rich man's story? Cried out and said, Father Abraham, have mercy on me. Set Lazarus so that he may dip the tip of his finger in water and cool off my tongue. Because you know where he's spending eternity? In hell. See, he wouldn't humble, repent, believe, receive, and become. For he said, I am agony in the flame. But Abraham said, child, remember during your life, you received good things. And likewise, Lazarus had bad things. But now he's being comforted here. And you are in agony. See, there's none righteous. No, not one. He wants all. Jesus wants all the kind of repentance. He doesn't want any Shapiri. Many people are called, but few are chosen, because God foreknows. Third, at the moment of death, we will be given profound rest in our souls. There will be serenity beneath the eye care of God that surpasses anything that we have known here in the softest summer, even beside the most people like our happiest moments. And I saw underneath the altar, I'm picking this from Revelation chapter 6, verse 9 through 11, I saw underneath the altar the souls of those who had been slain because of the word of God and because of their testimony, see, because of their testimony, which they had maintained, and they cried out with a loud voice, saying, how long, O Lord, holy and true, will you refrain from judging and avenging our blood on those that dwell on earth? And there was given to each of them a white robe, and they were told that they should rest for a little while longer. Again, that's in Revelation chapter 6, verse 9 through 11. The whole human race is homesick for God without knowing it. This is not our place, folks. This is a temporary abiding. Now, when we come back, we're going to talk about the fourth and fifth. And then we're also going to talk about the Scripture. All Scripture is what? Well, stay tuned. We'll talk about that much, much more. And I'll talk about how to get some of these resources. So you're listening to the One Way Radio Network. I want you to listen to this important message.
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0: 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So we're giving out A Case for Christ by Lee Strobel, the condensed version. It's a powerful book. Now, if you're not a believer, or if you're a believer, now if you're a believer, I want you to read it. And then when you come across someone and you strike up a conversation, I'll give you several sources. One of them is this Case for Christ, but I'd probably set them up with the money, the $1 trillion bill and the money from the $1 million bill, one of those two. Why? People are really fascinated by that. Say, here, take this. You're like, you're crazy? It looks like a real building. Look at $1 trillion, $1 million. but it has the gospel message. They got the Ten Commandments. That's the way you talk about it. Have you ever committed a lie? Covetousness, you know, adultery, all kinds of different things. There's Ten Commandments. Ten Commandments. So that's a great way to lead with a person and then give them the case for Christ. All right, and I say, would you do me a favor? Make sure you read it first. And would you say, would you do me a favor? What's that? Would you read this? Because I would value your opinion. And guess what? Don't say anything. Value their opinion. Then pray for that injury. Then call and get some more. We have a little booklet, a condensed version by Randy Elkhorn, Biblical Answers About Heaven. You get goosebumps. It's not his 492-page book. I mentioned a $1 trillion bill or a $1 million bill. And then we also have from Vanity Explosion, 2 question marks. First one, when you die, where are you going to spend eternity? And it's next, they say, heaven, watch your gut let you in. Ask him, you could even, if you've got more confrontations, just say a curiosity. How many of the Ten Commandments do you think you've kept perfectly? And they'll say, well, I don't even know what they are. Can you name all Ten Commandments? All right? If you had to guess, how many of the Ten Commandments have you broken in your lifetime? Which of the Ten Commandments do you find the hardest to keep? Have you ever read all Ten Commandments? What stood out to you? If God judged you by the Ten Commandments, would you be innocent or guilty? When was the last time you thought about the Ten Commandments? Would they say Ten Commandments are still appropriate for today, relevant today? Which commandments do you think most people break without realizing? If you were graded today on how well you kept the commandments, what would you say? What would you say? Okay, so let's talk about what Paul said. Let me finish up those 5 reasons why Paul tells us to die is to gain. Remember, it's 5. We've covered the first 2. If you missed it, go to onewaytoheaven.com. Go on to the messages and you'll see the rest of the what I talked about. 3rd, at the moment of death, we will be given profound rest in our souls. There will be serenity beyond eye and care of God that surpasses anything. That's if you're a believer. If you're not, where the worm never dies, that won't be the case. Anything we've known here in the softest summer evening beside the most peaceful lake at our happiest moments, that'll be nothing compared. I saw, this is again taken from Revelations chapter 6, verse 9-11. I saw underneath the altar of the souls those who had been slain because of what? The Word of God. We're going to talk about that in a moment. And because of the testimony which they had maintained, they cried out loud voice, saying, how long, O Lord, holy and true, will you refrain from judging and avenging our blood on those that dwell on the earth? And there was given to each of them a white robe, and they were told they should rest a little while. And 4th, at the moment of death, we will experience a deep at-homeness. The whole human race is homesick, if you're a believer, for God without knowing it. When we go to home to Christ, if you humble, repent, believe, and receive, and become, there will be contentment. Contentment, yes, contentment. Beyond any sense of security and peace that we have ever known. We have good courage. I say and prefer rather to be absent from the body and to be home with the Lord, 2 Corinthians chapter 5, verse 8. And the 5th one, at the moment of death, we who are in Christ, Christ is a more wonderful person than anyone on earth. He is wiser, stronger, and kinder than anyone you enjoy spending time. He is endlessly interesting. He knows exactly what to do, what to say every moment to make his guests as glad as they can possibly be. He overflows with love, with infinite sight, and how to use the love to make his love ones feel loved. Therefore, Paul says this, and this is Philippians chapter 1, verse 21 through 23. For to me, to live in Christ is what again, folks? To die is gain. But if I am to live in the flesh, this will mean fruitful labor for me. I do not know which to choose, but I am hard-pressed from both directions, having the desire to depart and be with Christ. But that is very much better. So there you have it, the 5 reasons to die for Christ. Now, these resources, again, there's no charge if you can't make it. will be glad to pay shipping and handling. But the idea is you're going to help, if you're a believer, help fulfill the Great Commission. I want you to pass them on to other folks. Then call and get more. Because remember this, the word is a lamp on my feet, a light in my path. That word hit in my heart, I might not sin against you. All scripture is given by the inspiration of God. It's profitable for doctrine, reproof, correction, instruction, and righteousness. The man of God may be complete, thoroughly equipped to do every good work. I'm not reading from anything, folks. That doesn't mean that won't get you into heaven, by the way. But you should take that word and hide it in your heart. Among many evidence for verbal inspiration, both within and without scripture, is the frequent recognition of God as the author of a particular passage with the human author who actually penned it. This can be true only if the very words recorded by the various authors are God-breathed. The word is a lamp unto my feet and a light unto my path. So, for example, the early Christians exclaimed, Lord, thou art God, which has made heaven and earth and the sea and all that is in them, who by the mouth of the servant David has said, why do the heathen rage and the people imagine vain things? Now that one I read, that's from Acts chapter 4, verse 24 through 25. They recognize that God spoke through David, who wrote God's word in Psalms chapter 2, verse 1 and 2. Likewise, Paul, in his masterful dissertation on God's sovereignty, claimed the scripture says Pharaoh in Romans chapter 9, verse 17, that which God himself has spoken unto Moses, that's in Exodus 9, 13. In other words, what scripture says, even Christ Jesus himself had written with his finger, honor thy father and mother. What commandment is that? The fifth. You can read all the commandments in Exodus chapter 20, verse 12, on the tablet of stone, personally scribed the author of the passage to Moses, Mark chapter 7, 10. Evidently, to Christ, there was no difference that which Moses had written under the inspiration of the Holy Spirit, and in this case, what he had copied from the stone tablet was fully the Word of God. We can be sure that what Scripture says, God says that man of God may be perfect, how? Thoroughly furnished unto good works. All scripture is given by the inspiration of God, is profitable for doctrine, for reproof, for correction, instruction, and righteousness, that the man of God may be complete, thoroughly equipped to do every work. So let me ask you a question. Has there been a time and place where you humble, repented, believe, receive, and become? That's the first step. There is no salvation. You have to humble before you're going to ask for forgiveness. You don't want to hope so. You want to know so. Many people are called, few are chosen, because God foreknows. Are you going to be on that narrow road or the wide road? It's the most important decision you make. He stands at the door. God Almighty, who created us, knocks. He'll open that door if we humble, repent, believe, and receive and become. John 3:3 says, you must be born again to see the kingdom of God. Now, I've mentioned this several times. People ask, are you one of those born-again believers? And I say, absolutely. It's like being pregnant. I've said this many times. Either you are or you're not. The question is, do you know him? That's the secret to spending eternity in heaven. So thanks for tuning in. We'll talk to you next week. And remember this is the day the Lord made. Rejoice and be glad in it.

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1: Big list. I'm Paul Stevens, Fox News. Peace talks go on, reportedly, between the U.S. and Iran, but a major Iranian council issuing a new set of demands.
2: All eyes are on the Middle East as both Iran and Oman signal they are very close to reaching a deal to manage the Strait of Hormuz. Tehran, though, insists the critical waterway will not fully open until the U.S. agrees to its list of highly unlikely demands. They include ending the war, withdrawing troops, financial compensation, and removing the U.S. naval blockade. The U.S. has not yet publicly responded. Meantime, Oman is condemning continued attacks on ships in the strait. All of this comes as the chairman of the Joint Chiefs is reportedly looking for an off-ramp from the war. General Dan Kane is warning options to escalate the conflict could backfire and that air power alone is unlikely to achieve the objectives. Dwindling U.S. stockpiles of key munitions are also a factor.
1: And that's Fox's Anita Vogel. In New York City last night, two people were killed after a boat carrying 14 capsized near Liberty Island in New York Harbor. The 22-footer overturned around 10:30 p.m., prompting a major emergency response involving the U.S. Coast Guard, NYPD, and FDNY. 12 people pulled from the water, taken to area hospitals with minor injuries. NYPD divers later finding a 27-year-old woman and a 5-month-old baby girl, both taken to a hospital where they were pronounced dead. Authorities now investigating, trying to figure out what happened. Coming up this week, accused UnitedHealthcare CEO killer Luigi Mangione returns to court for a status conference. He, of course, accused of fatally shooting UnitedHealthcare CEO Brian Thompson outside a Manhattan hotel in December of 2024. Mangione will be allowed to ditch prison attire for civilian clothing at the hearing coming up scheduled for Tuesday. 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
2: Hawaii's two Democratic members of Congress clearing their primary hurdles with voters backing both incumbents to advance to the November general election.
3: Congressman Ed Case has defeated Progressive State Senator Jared K. Oho Kalole in Hawaii's 1st District, winning the Democratic nomination for a 7th term. Case had faced criticism from the party's far left over his comparatively moderate positions. In the 2nd District, Congresswoman Jill Takuda easily won her primary, defeating three challengers, including Kareel Basin, who was arrested following a confrontation on a Maui beach. Case will face Republican Adriel Lam, while Takuda will take on Republican State Senator Brenton Awa in November. Matt Murphy, Fox News.
2: And incumbent Democratic Governor Josh Green winning easily in his primary battle, while Republican Gary Cordery won his primary, setting up a November matchup for the governor's residence. But drone sightings over military bases in Germany causing some unease.
4: Drone sightings raising alarm bells over Germany. A pair of drones apparently seen over sensitive military bases there, and that is obviously raising concerns. Now, officials have been investigating the incident amid concerns about possible links to Russia. Germany has been seeing more drone activity near sensitive military and transportation sites. Other European countries have also reported similar activity.
2: And that's Fox's Kevin Cork in D.C. Meantime, an Orlando-bound Delta Airlines flight was forced to turn back to Hartsfield-Jackson Airport in Atlanta on Saturday morning. This after fumes were reported on the flight deck. A Boeing 757 was carrying 199 customers and 6 crew members. Shortly after takeoff, the flight crew declared an emergency and headed the plane back to Atlanta. Officials not yet confirming what may have caused those fumes inside the cockpit. I'm Paul.
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9: Hello to all of our Polk 11 friends and to those friends whom we haven't met yet. This is Dick Taddy, the leader of the Dick Taddy Orchestra, the DTO.
10: Hi there, polka fans. Joe Gill here. We are now in our 64th year of performing and recording, and our careers would have ended long ago if it weren't for all of you wonderful promoters, DJs, supporters, and fans. We appreciate all of you more than words can say.
11: Hello there, polka family. This is Bob McBride. Dick, Joe, and I are the founding members of the DTO, now in our 64th consecutive year of performing and recording the polka music that we all love so much.
9: So now, after 64 wonderful years, 7 decades, 18 recording releases, appearing in the Homemakers movie, the Subway commercial, those beautiful Caribbean cruises, Well, it's time for the DTO to ease into the retirement mode. But before we do, may we present this final album dedicated especially to all of you as our gift of appreciation.
10: We would also like to dedicate this final album and offer our most sincere gratitude to all the wonderful musicians who have contributed their considerable talents as members of the DTO over all these years.
11: We are especially grateful to have had Tony Grandovic, God rest his soul, and his musicianship, arranging, and transcribing talents as Dick's right-hand man for over 50 years, and for Eddie Gold for his instrumental, vocal, and audio engineering and recording talents. His joining us added a whole new dimension to our band. And most recently, we are so fortunate to have Mikey D, the ultimate vocalist and multi-instrumentalist musician and entertainer, as well as the versatile and exceptionally talented Tony Zupancic as our current band members.
9: So thank you to all of you. From the bottom of our hearts, may we now present to you a musical thank you from the Dick Tattoo Orchestra.
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13: 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We know we're a couple of weeks behind probably playing it on our show, but we were out of the country for 17 days, so when we came back, we had this CD waiting on us, and it was time to get it on the air. This is AJ Height, and we are appreciative of you tuning in to another Polka Beat Show here on WPIC 790 AM. We're going to play a couple more songs off of that new Dick Tatty release coming up in a little bit, but before we go any further, if you want to get a copy of it, all you have to do is send $7 to cover postage, handling, and packaging to Dick Tatty, 2351 Myers Lane, Irwin, Pennsylvania, 15642. Once again, all you are paying for is $7 to cover postage, handling, and packaging. The CD is free. And again, like I said, we'll play some more tunes off of that one as well. But let's stay in waltz time to start this week's show. Here's Tony Fortuna and the Dream Waltz.

Tony Fortuna right there in Waltz Time doing the Dream Waltz. Let's go back to the new CD, a musical thank you from the DTO. And here we go with White Lightning Polka.

Sick Taddy and the DTO right there with the Croatian Picnic Polka. The NCP Slovenian Polka Boosters will be having a dance next Sunday, August the 16th at the Kersey Firemen's Club in Kersey, Pennsylvania. Music will start at 2 o'clock p.m. and it will be provided by the Zolkas. It's waltz time with Freddie Gregory.

Freddie Gregorich right there doing Tell Me Whose Girl Are You Waltz. Let's feature Jerry Kearns on the Button Box along with the Cleveland Polka All-Stars. And here we go with one of Jerry's originals entitled The Colleen's Polka.

Jerry Kearns and the Cleveland Polka All-Stars doing Colleen's Polka. Let's stay in polka time, and let's head up to Minnesota from the CD Down Memory Lane. Here we go with the Gary Kent Band.

That was the Duluth Polka right there, done by the Gary Kent Band. Let's head to Cleveland, Ohio. Bob Kravis and the boys in the band, a Pecan Tree Bar composition entitled The Waltz You Danced With Me.

Bob Kravis and the boys in the band doing the waltz you danced with me. And speaking of Bob Kravis, he will be appearing this afternoon at the SMPJ Farm and Federation Picnic Dance and Ron Sluga's 90th birthday celebration. This will all be out on Heath Road at the SMPJ Farm in Kirtland, Ohio. Gates will open at 1 o'clock, kitchen and bar open at 2, and music, as we said, will be provided by Bob Kravis and the boys in the band, plus some surprise guests. So make sure you get on out there to the SMPJ Farm this afternoon. Let's do some music. It's polka time. Moonlight and Roses, Don Kotnick.

In that Don Kotnick double play, we got started with Moonlight and Roses and finished it up with a nice instrumental rendition of Wherever I Wander from the Earth Moving Polkas LP. Here's Frankie Kramer with the Slovenian Clap Dance.

We got that set of two started with Frankie Kramer doing a new rendition of the Slovenian clap dance, and it sounds a lot like The Last Time I Saw Paris, because it was The Last Time I Saw Paris Waltz by Frankie Kramer, and then Lifetime Achiever Jimmy Cazelle finished up the duo with the Vicky's Waltz. Coming up at the SMPJ Farm on Sunday, August the 16th, Lodge number 576, Spartans Picnic Dance, gates open at 1. Lou Novak Bellina Tournament at 1, Kitchen and Bar open at 2, and music at 3 p.m. by the Garrett Titano Band. Once again, that's out at the SMPJ Farm in Kirtland, Ohio. It's time for our triple play. Let's get started with Johnny Koenig, and he's asking, who'd you like to love you?

in that triple play of music. We had Johnny Koenig doing Who'd You Like to Love Ya, Frank Zitko doing one by Don, or originally recorded by Don Kotnick, which is a Jimmy Udovich composition entitled The Carmichael PA Polka, and then Grant Cazera with Remember Dear. How about a little Klanik and Friends, along with Frankie Spedich from Revisited, doing In My Merry Old

Planik and Friends, along with Frankie Spedich, revisited right there, doing one of Frank's originals entitled In My Merry Oldsmobile. How about another Planik tune? This time, Gaylord Planik, The Good Old Days Are New Again.

Gaylord Clannic right there from the CD Polkas United, doing the good old days are new again. About a month away, the 22nd annual Slovenian Sausage Festival, sponsored by the National Cleveland Style Polka Hall of Fame, on Saturday, September the 12th at the SMPJ Farm on Heath Road in Kirtland, Ohio. 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Here's Joey Kloss, If the CD Works.

Joey Kloss right there doing a nice job on the button box on a tune that I'm assuming he named after himself, the First Kloss Polka. We're going to feature some more Joey Kloss to finish up this first hour, but don't go anywhere. We're going to be back after the few commercials and things that need to be played, and we will be back at the top of the 10 o'clock hour for some more great polka music right here on WPIC 790 AM and the Polka Beat Show. Here's Joey one more time.

0: Between July 29th and August 3rd, the children had been reported missing, delinquent, or as runaways. Investigators checked 109 addresses during the operation. Two of the kids were ultimately found in Georgia, another located in Mississippi. Several law enforcement agencies and children's organizations teamed up for that search. The U.S. Post Office continues to operate with a massive deficit, which could mean higher prices to send mail.
1: The agency reporting a $2.5 billion loss in its last quarter. That deficit underscoring growing financial concerns. The Postmaster General, in fact, warned thousands of post offices could face reduced service or even closure. And prices could also rise, all, of course, without congressional action. The Postal Service has reported more than $120 billion in losses since 2007.
0: Fox's Kevin Cork. It's hot and humid across much of the country this weekend. Melanie Black of Fox Weather with an update.
2: It's hot and humid for a lot of us across the country today. It's going to be stormy across the southeast and into parts of the northern plains and through the Midwest. But the strongest storms are likely to be across the plains and in through areas of the Ohio River Valley, Chicago, Indianapolis, Milwaukee, some of those cities that are mentioned, where we have two rounds of storms, one already ongoing across Iowa and into Missouri. Already reports that there could be some golf ball size hail associated with these storms. But our biggest concern going forward through the rest of today is going to be damaging wind. There's also the chance for an isolated tornado or two. Keep in mind, there's a very humid air mass that's in place, so any of these stronger storms also have the potential of producing some heavy rain.
0: The risk of flash flooding also for millions across the Midwest and the Great Lakes. I'm Jack Callahan. And this
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Bill Conkhar doing Del Sinchak's Roseanne Polka to get the second hour of the Polka Beat show started here on WPIC 790 AM. We appreciate you coming back at the top of the 10 o'clock hour here. This is AJ Height. And again, thanks for listening to our first hour and joining us for the second hour. We think we have some more great tunes coming up for you. Let's head to the vinyl. Here's Eddie Adamek. He's going to do two in a row.

two in a row by Eddie Adamek right there. Kadra Bosch, Tivan Drchel, and Zlati Chassi. And the vocals on both of those were done by Velma Capel. Here we go with Holly's Polka by the Greg Kowal Orchestra.

Nice job right there. An instrumental entitled Holly's Polka done by the Greg Kowal Orchestra. Let's head back to the vinyl, the Johnstown Area Button Box Club, and they're going to do a pecan tree bar composition entitled The Old Timers Polka.

I need to correct myself. That's not one of Johnny Pecan and Lou Trebar's originals, but they did bring the Botten Box back from the scrap heap with that tune. And here we go, Johnstown once again, Tony's Polka.

The Johnstown Area Button Box Club, once again, right there, doing Tony's Polka. And let me correct myself again. Ray Somich, when the Old Timers Polka was inducted to the National Cleveland Style Polka Hall of Fame as the Song of the Year. Jeff Pecon and Loysia Tribar did Giannis and Loysia in a little skit before the show, or I'm sorry, before the playing of the tune. Ray Somich was the MC at the time and said that Old Timers was one of those tunes that Pecon and Tribar played, and it brought the button box back into Cleveland-style music in the mid-1970s. All right, here we go. From the good, happy sounds of Johnny Crack on the button box, he's going to do Garchar's Polka.

Scar Charge Polka right there, done by Johnny Crack and the boys, and Johnny was playing and doing a nice job on the button box right there. I'm not sure if there's any spots available, but this coming Saturday, August the 15th, the National Cleveland Style Polka Hall of Fame will be having their 6th annual polka golf outing and fundraiser. Again, not sure if there's any spots available, not sure if you can go and enjoy some of the fun and not play golf, but if you have any questions, call Joe Wojtyla, 440-487-0118, or Dave Skriner at 216-401-8817. Here's Johnny Krasoncich.

Very nice job right there by Johnny Krasanchich on the Black Gypsy Waltz. Let's do some music by the Klansnik Brothers. Let's head back to the vinyl. They're going to tell us to dance, dance, dance.

two in a row right there by the Klansnik Brothers. They did the vocals on Dance, Dance, Dance. And then once again, Velma Capo, who we heard vocalizing earlier in the hour with Eddie Adamek, she did the vocals on My Fellow or Moi Fontich. The Illinois Polka Fest is coming up February 5th, 6th, and 7th. It seems like it's a long time away, but you need to join Brian Potosky and the Youngstown Cleveland bus. Travel with Brian and family to the Illinois Polka Fest aboard a luxury motor coach departing from Youngstown and Cleveland in partnership with the Zolkas and the Eddie Rodick Orchestra. Enjoy a weekend of great polka music, fun, and homemade food served in the Potosky Party Room. A $100 deposit is required to reserve your spot on the bus. Package includes admission to the entire three-day festival, transportation to and from the festival in a luxury motor coach, a two-night stay at the Hyatt Regency in Schaumburg, Illinois, food and drinks throughout the weekend, and access to the Potosky Party Room. Pickup points, Austintown, Ohio, Painesville, Ohio, and two stops in Eastlake, Ohio. For more information, contact Brian at 412-979-1816.

Gary Kunkel and the Sound Connection from the CD on Polka Road right there doing Strawberries and Raspberries. Here's Joe Kusar and the Barberton Polka.

Joe Cusar doing a nice job right there on the Barberton Polka, a little bit different than the Barberton Polka that Gene Gerbeck wrote and was recorded by a couple of bands, including the Matt Schaefer Orchestra and also the Frank Stanger Band. But we like Joe's rendition of the Barberton Polka as well. And speaking of the Barberton Polka, the first two tunes in our second hour triple play are written by gentlemen who were from the Barberton, Ohio area. The first one, Walter Osnick and Bobby Kravis are going to play Frankie Spedich Sr.'s Ponytail Polka.

In that triple play right there, we had Bob Kravis along with Walter Osnick doing Frankie Spettage Sr.'s Ponytail Polka. In the middle, John Lipinski doing a Frank Spettage Jr. composition entitled How Long Have I? And then we finished up with Paul Yanchar on the vocals along with the Fred Kuhar Orchestra on a Mediterranean Nights medley. Let's stay in waltz time with Joe Labatz, and here we go with Jake Zager's Moonbeam.

Joe Labatt's right there doing Jake Zager's Moonbeam Waltz, and we won't get into the story of who Joe Labatt's really is, but a great job, a great CD, and we enjoy tunes when we play we enjoy the tunes we play off of that CD. The Perch Peach Pierogi and Polka Festival will be coming up Labor Day weekend at the Port Clinton Knights of Columbus in Port Clinton, Ohio. The music schedule we have Friday at 5 o'clock, Frank Stanger, Anthony Solkar, and the Polka Flashbacks Band. Saturday, starting at noon, Patty C and the Guys, the Solkar Gola Band, and Mike Wojtyla. And Sunday, starting at noon, the Good Time Orchestra and the Rob DeBlander Band. Here's Johnny Kuzmarek from the Slap Happy Polka CD, and here we go with the Slap Happy Polka.

We appreciate you tuning in. Don't go anywhere. The Italian Show is up next, and after that, some more great programming this afternoon and evening on WPIC 790 AM. 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And this is AJ Height saying thanks for listening.

0: Cordery won his primary. That sets up a November matchup between the two. In Europe, some more unease concerning drones.
1: Drone sightings raising alarm bells over Germany. A pair of drones apparently seen over sensitive military bases there, and that is obviously raising concerns. Now, officials have been investigating the incidents amid concerns about possible links to Russia. Germany has been seeing more drone activity near sensitive military and transportation sites. Other European countries have also reported similar activity.
0: And that's Fox's Kevin Cork with that update from D.C. Coming up this week, accused UnitedHealthcare CEO killer Luigi Mangione returns to court for a status conference in his case. Mangione accused of fatally shooting UHC CEO Brian Thompson outside a Manhattan hotel in December of 2024. Mangione will be allowed to ditch prison attire for civilian clothing at a hearing on Tuesday. That appearance coming less than a month before jury selection begins in his murder trial on September 8th. He has pleaded not guilty to the charges. I'm Paul Steele.
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0: Pisani's. 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Look, we've got the food, we've got the wine, we got the polenta. All we need is some Italian songs. Hey, Billy, Joe, and Ron, you guys ready?
1: Yeah!

Okay, everyone. Buongiorno, benvenuti, festa italiana. Buona domenica, agosto 9, 20, 26, vestiami Giuseppe Napoli, accanto Giuseppe Nicola, in direction the Joe Gadina Studios, WPIC, La Cita Sharon Hermitage, Pennsylvania. We'd like to thank our sponsors, M&M Beer and the Eastwood Mall. As you can hear, we have a double thing going on here, and my computer's down, so I'm going to call Bob and get this done. In the meantime, I want to play the Pedrino medley by our guest today, Marco Fiorenti. Hopefully

All right, we fixed that up, ladies and gentlemen. And now, here's Marco Fiorente, our guest today, who will be on right after the song. Check out this voice.

0: And there you have it. Mr. Marco Fiorente performed 2 weeks ago, I believe, at Mount Carmel. You performed last week in Youngstown. And you are performing tonight at the Warren Italian Fest, right?
1: Yes, sir.
0: And this is the last night of the Warren Italian Fest. And, Marco, what time will you be going on?
1: I'm scheduled for 9:15. I think I'm going to be there a little bit early. Okay. Depends on the schedule. Mm-hmm. So maybe around 8:30.
0: You're the headliner?
1: Yes, I'm going to be the last one on the list. Yes.
0: That makes you the headliner. Either the last shall be first, and the first shall
1: they
0: be
1: keep
0: last.
1: They keep the best for last.
0: Yes, no? I would agree. I've known Marco for a couple years here. Butchie, he performed at Our Lady Mount Carmel, and that's where I met him. And in my hiatus from the United States, that's who I was with, Marco Fiorente.
2: Beautiful. That's
0: Marco
2: wonderful.
0: Scheduled our trip, put it all together, and I might say it was a magnificent, magnificent trip. How you doing, Butch?
2: I'm doing all right, Joe.
0: Okay, did you have
2: not
0: a good...
2: Not too bad. I mean, people call me and ask me how I'm doing. And bad. I said, I'm doing all right, you know, for an old man.
0: Well, you know, the longer you live, the older you get.
2: Exactly, you know.
0: Okay.
2: Hope you get my age, anyhow.
0: Yeah, you got to quit playing with the microphone.
2: Don't tell me what to play with. I know these mics better than you.
0: Yeah, but it's interfering with you.
2: See, you're making me sick.
0: Maybe it was the mirror you went by.
2: No, not the mirror. It was your head I looked at.
0: Marco, Italian word of the day.
1: Italian word of the day. Today we're going to do a word, dear Joe, which was the headline in the movie Hit, Pray, Love with Julia Roberts.
0: Okay.
1: And the word is attraversiamo.
0: Attraversiamo.
1: Attraversiamo, which means to cross by, to go across the street.
0: Okay. Okay, very good.
1: I think it's a good word today because it gives us a new start. We are ready to cross over, and we live the day like a new day.
0: That's right.
1: Not like yesterday, but we're looking forward to the tomorrow.
0: That's what I do. That's what I do. I know what you do, and I know it's what Butch does, right? We look forward to tomorrow.
2: Look forward
0: another
2: to tomorrow.
0: Day. Matter of fact, I have a saying, and you heard it. How are you doing? Hey, every day is a party. Just some days the cake is stale. Today the cake is fresh, so we have a good time, huh?
1: Good.
0: But I know Marco, Butch, I got to tell you, we had such a great time. The boys, I think, adopted Marco. Anthony and Nick adopted Marco. And
2: they're younger than him.
0: Oh, yeah. Anthony's 18, Marco's 21. Or and Nick is 21, Marco's 38.
2: Yeah.
0: So well, they adopted them. Marco.
2: You had it reversed.
0: No.
2: He'd adopt them.
0: There was He and Anthony were going at it a couple of times. They teased each other.
1: Of course. That's a part of the deal. It's in the contract.
0: That's right. I says, the one thing the first day, we went from Rome to Maore. And where did we eat? Nonna's Osteria.
1: Osteria da Nonna.
0: Yes. And they came out and they gave us, they had fixed the meal and Marco had taken care of it. They come out and the boys would get the spaghetti olive oil with the little strips of meat in it. And the boys said, Uncle Joy, what is this? I said, well, you guys like calamari? Yeah. I said, this is octopus. Those forks went down on Marco.
1: Yes.
0: Those forks were nice. Come on, you guys, eat it. You're okay. But they did okay.
1: They enjoy it. Yeah they really did.
2: My boys, you know, Mark, Vince, and Dave, they've been to Italy, all three of them, at least 7 times.
0: Mm-hmm.
2: Well, they're always going to Italy.
1: That's good.
0: Well, yeah. We ended up in Rome, and we flew out of Rome. And so how about some Mario Lanza? Arrivederci, Roma.
2: The best, to me, the best ever.

0: Marco Carioccia. Carioccia. How would that be, Marco? Marco Carioccia. Carioccia. Yeah, whatever. They know. C-A-R-O-C-C-I-A. Carioccia.
1: Carioccia.
0: Carioccia. Yeah. Carioccia. It's good to know someone that knows the language here.
2: Oh, yeah. I don't know it good, but I know C-H is Ch. That's Ch, right? No, Carioccia.
0: So before we move on, I've got another song, Marco, coming up here. We're going to talk to Marco a little bit. But next Thursday, August 13th through Sunday, August 16th, is the Briar Hill Festival. And Ernie Dorenzo, the pizza guy, who was the Italian Man of the Year at Youngstown.
1: Oh.
0: Yeah. Did you meet him?
1: Yeah, I had the pleasure, yeah.
0: And he is in charge of St. Anthony's Pizza. The St. Anthony's Briar Hill Pizza, whenever you hear Briar Hill Pizza, that's where it originated, was Briar Hill.
1: Wow.
0: And he is in charge of making it. St. Anthony's Church makes it as a fundraiser. And they will be selling their pizzas next week at the Briar Hill Festival, which is Thursday through Sunday. And he's seeking volunteers to help make pizza during the Briar Hill Festival. I signed you up, Butch.
2: For what?
0: Make pizzas.
2: I'm back.
0: I said, you'll walk them down the hill.
2: I could eat it. My grandma and my mother made good.
0: The shifts begin daily at 6 a.m. And if you want more information, phone Ernie at 330-360-7663. That's 330-360-7663. And Ernie says, all help is greatly appreciated. And he would like to have some help. Also next week at the Briar Hill Festival, Saturday, August 15th from 11 a.m. to 7 p.m., in front of St. Joseph the Provider School, located at St. Anthony of Padua Church, this market features, there's going to be the St. Anthony Artisan Maker Market. Now, I need to say from the beginning that these people have been invited. They're not people like you and I would go and clean out our basement and pay $5 for a table.
2: Right.
0: 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For event inquiries, please contact Marianne Can at 330-881-9051. 330-881-9051 or canmary, M-A-R-I, at hotmail.com. So let's cover the Briar Hill Festival, which will be going on next week at this time. Now, today...
2: What night are you singing at Briar Hill?
0: He's not.
2: Oh, you're not playing Briar Hill?
0: Tonight,
2: that was my favorite one to play. One of them.
0: Tonight is the last night for the Warren Italian Fest, and Marco will be singing tonight at that.
2: Right.
0: Did you sing last night, too? There?
1: Yes, I did.
0: Okay, just the two nights?
1: Yes.
0: And headline both nights? You ended both nights?
1: Yeah.
2: I got to take a run.
1: Amazing. Very, very good. It's my first year in Warren, and great crowd, great organization. They did a very good job, yes.
0: They've been there a long time doing that. I used to MC down there.
2: Yeah.
0: And I passed because it was like, started getting like one after the other. And I said, my son, as a teacher, you know, I had summers off. Those are my last 3 weeks because a week tomorrow I go back to work.
1: Oh.
0: So, and...
1: Poor kid. The fun is over.
0: The fun is over. But the fun was in June.
1: Oh, yeah, for sure. We had a great time.
0: So you're singing, Marco. How long have you been singing?
1: I've been singing, my whole life. I mean, I started very young and I always had... people say the gift. So I always,
2: you gotta have the gift. That's right.
0: I would say you do.
1: Yes.
0: Did you sing in like a church choir? Did you school choir?
1: Yeah, I sing in school. Mm-hmm. Sing in school. I was always into plays, theater, into school. And during my middle school, I was able to start to go into. Voice lessons.
0: Okay.
1: And from that, I was able to enter the Conservatory of Music in Lecce, which Lecce is the Baroque city of the south of Italy, because I'm originally from the hill of the boot, from Puglia, and Lecce is the capital of the Baroque style. So
0: Baroque style. There's Baroque Neapolitan. Style singing.
1: You have the Baroque style, you have the Rococo style, you have the Renaissance style. I mean, there are different styles in Italy, but people think it's Florence, but not. It's Lecce. That's the city where my conservatory music is. And that's where I started to, you know, to go into the professional professional world of performance. I did I took my degree there in opera. So, and then I continued studying and I was able to start a performance professionally. And here I am.
0: How many years professional?
1: I started conservatory. I was 17. I'm 38 now.
0: You so that considered, that's considered professional when you started the conservatory?
1: Yeah, yeah.
0: Okay. Because you, I didn't
1: you,
0: know that.
1: You get a degree and you get professional. Like you get a degree that... okay.
2: 21 years.
1: You know, yeah.
0: 21
1: yeah.
0: years. How many years did you have in, Butch?
2: Me? I started singing when I was a little kid. Like he did, you know, people always come on, sing for us, blah, blah, sing, you know, this, that. And
1: same
2: it's
1: story.
2: Just, you know what, it kind of just grows on you, I guess, you know. That's how it goes, you know. Now, I don't know when you're going to start, but when you do, I'll help you.
0: I have two great singers here, so I don't need to, I'll just shoot my big mouth off. How's that?
2: No, you got a right to say anything you want, Joe.
0: Well, Butchie, would you like to hear some more Marco Fiorenti?
2: Yes. Yeah, absolutely.
0: And we here at 790 WPICA are proud to have Marco with us today. And Marco,
2: beautiful singer.
0: How about
2: Que sera? Que sera, sera.

0: There you go.
1: Nice.
0: That's beautiful, Marco. Now.
2: Grazie, Zio Gio.
0: Si.
1: Giuseppe.
0: You know, this CD, I've been playing your songs for a couple of years on
2: and
0: the
2: I appreciate
0: CD.
2: That.
0: Yeah, well, when's another one coming out? We discussed this in Italy, by the way.
2: Mm-hmm. Another one is on the schedule, let's say.
0: Okay.
2: It's definitely on the schedule. The problem is that my schedule is very busy, and now with the traveling that I'm doing across Europe, it's no easy because you need to put together first one the right repertoire. You wanna do it right, so you need live musicians. So you need to get a recording studio. I mean, it's at least a 5 to 8 weeks job every day a regular base. So, but it will be. A lot of people ask me about Christmas CDs. So
0: I did. Yeah. That's the one I brought up.
2: That's on my bucket list. I think. As soon as my kids get a little bit older, maybe I want to be able to include them into my Christmas CD.
0: That would be
2: lovely. So,
0: tell us about your children.
2: I have two little children. I have Antonio, which is 6 years old, and Viola, which is 3.
1: Viola. I like that, Viola.
0: The Violet.
2: Yes.
0: That's bellissimo.
2: They sure they're keeping me busy.
0: But when we were in Italy, we were Marco's last tour. So he came home with us. And I bet the kids were happy to see you.
2: Oh, I was very happy to see them too. I mean, you should see the look on their faces when I came out of the airport. It was it was priceless, you know. Yeah. But it's good. It's always good to come home.
0: And the wife is happy to see you.
2: Oh yeah. Lovely wife, Gina. Oh yeah, for sure.
0: I know. The thing with the Naples household now is I'm resigning my position as of June 1st. It's my last year of my contract. I'm not renewing it. And Kathy, everybody, her girlfriends. Well, what are you gonna? What's he gonna do? It's like you don't exist. What's he gonna do? And she goes, I don't know, but I'm gonna have to. Either he's gonna get a part time job or I am. So we were at dinner last night. And I said, I got news for you. You're getting the job.
1: you're gonna retire.
0: I'm resigning my position. Yeah.
1: Well, you've ruined enough kids. So
0: that's right. That's and I've done the best I could to destroy. And the way the society's going, I think I did pretty good.
2: You got paid for that.
0: That's right.
1: Yeah. Ooh, boy, that's the bad part.
0: But anyhow, Marco, I hate to combine your music with this, but I'm going to play the guy sitting across from
1: you. I want you to play a certain song now.
2: No, I want to hear him.
0: I got the song picked.
1: Play that song. No, don't.
0: I got the song picked.
2: Please do it for me.
1: I'm going to let him play, but I want him to play the song I want him to play.
0: I'm not going to do that. I'm going to play the song I chose.
1: Then I'll go
0: because it's one of his best songs. And we'll see you.
1: What's my best songs?

0: So there he is, Marco, Butch Nichols. Very smooth voice.
1: I like it. Mm-hmm. I like it. Very, very,
0: very
1: good.
0: Very smooth voice. Yeah. And you know, he says exactly. I, on behalf of Butch, say thank you.
2: What'd you say? I didn't hear you.
0: I said, Marco, a smooth voice. He goes, oh, yes, I like it. Very nice.
2: I said, thank you.
0: I know you did, but I didn't give you credit for it. I said, he said, he said exactly. So, see, so I got you. See, Sunday, the day of the Lord, Marco. Oh, see how he gets? He made the fist pointed at me. That's how he gets. There have been days on Sunday, Christmas, like a Christmas. I could kill you. That's him.
1: Oh, no, but that's love. That's the Italian in you. Am I right, Butch?
2: Yes.
1: That's the Italian in you.
2: That with a tongue.
1: Yes, yes.
2: Oh, my father, boy. When he did that, I took off.
0: So, Butch, I have to tell you, when we were over there, we attended a wine taste. Was it Monte Pulciano?
1: Montepulciano. We were in Montepulciano.
0: And
2: yes. So my
0: nephew, Nicky, Nicky says, you know, Uncle Joe, and you might remember this, I can't tell the difference between wine. We were sitting at the table. And so the first round came, and he drank. He's okay. It's nice. Then the second round, I think, was white wine, and the third was the Chianti. When he hit that Chianti, he goes, oh, yeah, I can get it.
1: Because we did it side by side. Mm-hmm. We did Rosso di Montepulciano, Chianti, mm-hmm. Brunello di Montalcino, and there where you can tell the difference between... because you need to educate your palate.
0: Correct.
2: What is the age limit to drink in Italy?
1: You can start drinking at the age of 18.
2: 18? Yeah, it used to be here like that. For, what, 30, 40 years ago, aren't you?
0: Long. 18 was 71.
2: Well, Yeah, 1971. Ohio, not longer.
0: It's 1971, they lowered the age 18 in Ohio.
2: When I was a kid, it was still 21.
0: In 1971, it was legalized to drink at 18 in Ohio. That's all I could speak of. And then, of course, they've now raised it back to 21. Yeah. So, anyway. Yeah. So, let's play another song here. How about Core Negrato by Marco Fiorente?
1: Mm-hmm. Grazie.

0: Bravo.
1: There you go. Bravo, bravo. And when I had met Marco, the following fall, we were at the Columbus Day Parade up in Little Italy. And you came with Octavio and all those guys. And he went into Nido Italia, Nest of Italy, and he started singing in the whole place. And that place, a lot of people there, the whole place went, sure. Like, well, this guy can sing, you know. And then they dragged him, the Octavio and Vernon, those guys, they dragged him all over Cleveland, having him sing. And that's the first time you were, like, around the area.
2: Yes, that actually was my first time in Cleveland.
1: Mm-hmm.
2: Yeah, I like, they did also, again, they did a very good job for Columbus Day downtown and in Cleveland. It was nice. Yes.
1: I'll be there this year. I've not missed one.
2: Yeah, I'm gonna miss the coming up because I'm gonna be in Italy taking people all over the boot.
1: A little tour.
2: Yes.
1: And by the way, you know, we talked about the wine taste we were in, right? Yeah. I bought some wine. It has arrived. I've not had any of it yet. I bought some wine, some limoncello. But we went to a place with the cheese.
2: We went to Pienza.
1: Pienza.
2: Very famous for pecorino, the formaggio pecorino, pecorino
1: and,
2: cheese.
1: And so, well, guess what? I didn't buy any because I didn't think I could take it home. But guess who could import it for me? Who? Take a guess who could import that.
0: Frank.
1: Frank.
0: Oh. Well, you can do that. He got a lot of connections. Yeah, he can bring
1: Marco
0: it for
1: can import that cheese. Listen, from me.
2: Yeah, correct? Yeah, I can definitely put you in contact with the maker, and we can have a shipment.
1: Before we go, I'll get three little wheels because there's different flavors.
2: Oh yeah,
1: and I want three different. I had the one that was aged in the straw, and I had one that was aged in the ash.
2: Yes,
1: and.

0: Okay, and there we go. And Marco, you know who that was. That's Mirella. You played with Mirella?
1: Yes, yes. I saw Mirella yesterday, actually.
0: Oh, she was down there?
1: Yeah.
0: Okay. Okay, is she playing there today as well?
1: Yes, she's going to be there, I think, 6 o'clock.
0: Okay.
1: I don't want to be wrong, but I think that's what I saw on the program.
0: Mm-hmm. Yeah, she has great stage presence. And around here, you just can't do an Italian festival without her.
1: No,
0: of course. With that accordion and everything. So did you want to say hello to anybody?
1: I don't know. Of course, I want to say hi to Uncle Bill and Nick. How you guys doing? I hope it's good.
0: Yeah, they're good. They're listening. And Anthony's out on the golf course somewhere doing his thing. He's in a tournament, the greatest golfer in
1: God
0: Youngstown.
1: Bless. I hope he's doing good.
0: I do too. He didn't have a good day yesterday, but he's doing what he can, you know. Anyway, we're going to play another song of yours, and it is entitled Granada by Marco Fiorente.
1: Also, I want to dedicate this song to all my Latino friends up there.
0: Okay, there you go.

0: All right, we're on the air, Joe.
1: Yes, you are.
0: Listen, they know me here. They love me, Joey.
1: You know. Everyone loves you. What's not to love?
0: That's right. What's not to love? My shoes? Anyhow, M&M Beer, guys. 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
0: 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That's the one Joey wants to buy. Right, Joe?
1: Marco, it's bigger than this room.
0: Oh, wait. Wow.
1: That thing is bigger than this room.
0: Two or three of these rooms, maybe.
1: Maybe, yeah.
0: It's huge.
1: It's got to be the biggest one between Pittsburgh and Youngstown.
0: Somewhere. Oh. Anyhow, it's a beautiful ice and water machine. The biggest one in the area, I'll say. Special thanks to Bob and Terry DiTola at M&M Beer. Oh, that's a wonderful thing. You'd look good living in there.
1: It's a cool place to live. Oh, it's a big ice machine, Marco. Number one, listen. What? Established in 1969, the Eastwood Mall has remained locally owned, family operated, and community driven. You know Aunt Tony Cafaro.
2: Mr. Cafaro Sr.
1: Mr. Cafaro, yes.
2: This is his place.
1: Through the years, the mall has transformed into more than just a shopping center, as Eastwood is proud to welcome local schools, community groups, and nonprofit organizations to host events as a safe, reliable, and popular gathering spot. Home to nearly 200 retailers, restaurants, hotels, entertainment venues, and professional businesses, the Eastwood Mall Complex is the Mahoning and Chenango Valley's number one place to shop, dine, stay, and play. Eastwood Mall is one of America's largest shopping complexes with 3.4 million square feet of space, including a 1.4 million square foot enclosed mall. The Eastwood Mall complex attracts over 15 million annual visitors and is the second most visited mall complex in Ohio. It's also in the top 25 most visited mall complexes in the country. Located in Niles, Ohio, and equidistant between Cleveland and Pittsburgh, this super regional mall features a balanced mix of national tenants and locally owned small businesses. And remember, there are roughly 900 enclosed shopping malls in the United States, but only a small sliver are successful. The top 10 account for 50% of the entire sector's values, whereas the bottom 350 up make up 10%. And the Eastwood Mall is in the top 100. So get yourself out there and go check out the new Dick's.
0: You told me about it.
1: I'm telling you, Butchie, it's something, man. Dick's the sporting goods store.
2: Yeah, yeah.
1: They moved into the mall from an outlying parcel.
0: Yeah.
1: Oh, Marco, you should see this place.
2: Anything for outdoors.
1: Huge.
0: Hunting, maybe. Fishing, anything, golf, anything, you know.
1: In the meantime, Marco, you know, you did a very, very fine job in our travels.
2: Thank you very much.
1: I know you... You did some nice things for me, and I know the boys appreciate it, and the father. Bill changed Bill's life.
2: he told me that, which is good. I mean,
1: yeah.
2: It's so funny to see how when you travel to a different country with somebody local and you really have the opportunity to experience the locals, to enjoy the really everyday life. So that's really the way to do it.
1: You know, Butch, a lot of these tours you go on, and the last time I was in Italy, not this time, the last time it was a tour. It was a school group, though, and I can understand this. But they told you where you were going to stay, obviously, but then they told you what you were going to eat. Your meals were all prepared.
0: Yeah, yeah.
1: Now, Marco, we went there, and it was, where you guys want to go eat tonight? And the boys would pick a restaurant, and we'd go. They'd give you the menus. What do you want to eat? And he'd order it. And so you had what you wanted to eat.
0: Sure.
1: Where you want to go, and the hotels were top-notch.
0: That's how you're supposed to run.
1: I was overlooking the sea. What sea was that? That was the Mediterranean.
2: There was a Tyrrhenian Sea.
1: The Tyrrhenian. Turinians.
2: Over the Gulf of the Napoli.
1: Yes.
2: So if you want to go to Italy, Uncle Joe, we can say, you got to follow Marco.
1: Follow Marco. Yes, that's right. And if he said it once, he said it a dozen times over there. Follow me.
2: FollowMarco.com. 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
2: For all the upcoming trips to Italy and Europe. And also, can I give my phone number?
1: You sure can.
2: You never know. 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
1: Now give your number one more time, Marco, please.
2: 724-777-8647.
1: Okay. And that's it. And I can guarantee you guys, take it from primary source. I've been there. We did it. And believe me, you won't be disappointed. I certainly was not. And I'm going to plan my next trip. It's just a matter of time when I do it or not. Now, you book up pretty quick, I would assume.
2: Oh, yeah. The calendar is getting filled quickly. So in case you are in the mood to go to Italy, please call me today and I will make sure that I have a spot for you on my calendar.
1: There you go.
0: You know, Joey,
1: and you could go anywhere you want.
2: Oh, yeah. 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That's the only way to do it. 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
1: When we were in Maori, we went on a boat ride, okay? And the boys saw these cliffs. They swam to the cliffs, climbed up on the cliffs, and I have a picture, and they're standing there, and I said to the father, I says, this has disaster written all over it. So I got back on the deck of the boat.
0: Yeah.
1: These guys, they jumped in. I think they did twice or three times.
2: Yeah.
1: They were
2: fearless.
1: Yeah, they're fearless.
0: Kids, come on.
1: They're fearless.
0: What was you like when you were 18?
1: I wasn't 19. Jumping off cliffs that high.
0: Well,
1: as a matter of fact,
0: I don't know if we'd have done that, but
1: as a matter of fact, I was going to, I thought, I'll swim to the cliff. Now, yeah. This is the first time I felt my age. I got in there, I'm swimming, I went, I better turn back. I don't want to get too far away from the boat.
0: Your nature is different when you're young. You know that.
1: Well, I just make a
0: different
1: comment, yeah. But they did their cliff diving, and they were just excited about it, and it was great. But one more time with your number there, Marco.
2: So, yes, again, my website is followmarco.com. The office number is 724-777-8647. Call us today, and we can have a sit down, we can tailor down the itinerary, you can ask anywhere you want to go, and how long you want to go, and how much you want to spend, because we work with any budgets.
1: Yeah.
0: Okay, never mind, I'm going to ask you off the air something.
1: Anyway, I when I had contacted you about trip, I said, I have my brother, my two nephews, my brother-in-law, and myself. We're going to go. I said, I want to see Florence, and I want them to see St. Peter's. And that was all I think I gave you. The rest was just magnificent. And it was because I wanted to experience new things too. You know, I'd been to Florence, I'd been to Siena, and I loved the one joke we made. We were in Siena, and they had that what's the horse race? The
2: Palio.
1: So they're setting up graduation chairs for University of Siena. And I says, well, I wonder how old this university is. Marco says, in the colonies, they were trying to decipher the difference between a cow and a buffalo, and this place was graduating students. I said, that's old enough for me. That was good. That was good.
0: Hey, my drummer, my band, Ronnie Chick, he's been to Italy like 20 times.
1: Mm-hmm.
0: But you know, our 20 or more, he had a touring business. He would take tours.
1: Oh. That'll do it, yeah.
0: Oh, boy. Maybe more. Maybe 20 is too light, but and he told me, he said, there's nowhere in the world like Italy.
1: No, there isn't. People are saying to me, did you like it? I said, it's better over there. Everything's better there. That's all. I mean, a lot of the foods we eat here, but it's the way it's prepared there. No pesticides, none of this stuff that they, you know, it was delicious.
0: Well, you know why cooking is good over here? Because a lot of people, like my grandmother, they can hear my voice, not yours. My grandmother and aunts and uncles all came from Italy, you know what I mean? And they brought all that cooking with them, the knowledge.
1: Well, no, but I'm talking about today, and they did the same thing that they're doing in Italy today. But today, everything is processed.
0: Well, yeah. But
1: there, it wasn't.
0: Let me finish, though. My grandmother and all them people that did that, this went to the kids and to the grandkids, and it went on and on. And that, not only our family, your family, everybody's family. That's what it did. So there's a lot of good cooks in this country, too.
1: I know
0: Italian
1: that.
0: And Irish or English, whatever. You know, there are a lot of people that came over in the boat. That was how it was, you know.
1: Yeah.
0: Now, I told you, I'm going to tell Marco real quickie. My grandfather was going to come over to marry my grandma. He fell in love with her in Italy. And they're over there, you know. So he says, he got to go. He says, I'm leaving. You want to come on a boat with me? She said, no, I can't go yet. So he got on a boat. He come to New York, you know, harbor or whatever. He's waiting. And she calls her. He texted somehow, got a hold of her. She didn't leave yet. So he jumps on a boat. He's going back to get her. She jumped on a boat, and they cross in the Atlantic like that. Now they end up one here, one over there again. He says, this time you better stick it in one place, boy. Because he, you know, that happened. But things like that happen. What are you going to do?
1: Yep.
0: You know?
1: Okay. How about El Tuo Mundo by Marco Fiorenti?
0: Mundo, yeah.

0: You know, Butch, while we have two of you talented voices here, it's time for our birthday.
1: Yes, it is, but nobody called up today, but I guess we can just say the anybody who has a birthday, right, today?
0: Well, I have some names here.
1: Oh, do you?
0: Well, and if,
1: wonderful.
0: And if you didn't call in, guess what? The lines have been open since 11 o'clock, so
1: yeah.
0: Shame on you.
1: Here comes one right now, two.
0: Yeah, of course.
1: See, they'll start they'll
0: so, Richard Ragazine, Gemma Sebastiani, Ronald Pondillo, Remo Di Felice, Rose Rubio, Carla Baco, Dominic Corso, Bianca Severino, Paul Cross. Paul Cross, a little guy. I think he might, at the most, be 10. He serves mass. He's this big. He lost all his teeth.
2: God bless. Beautiful.
0: Says,
2: it's growing
0: out. Paul, I said, where's your teeth at? He looks, he's big smile. He smiled when he lost them. He smiles, they're growing back, right? And Orlando Santangelo, who helps me with the... Orlando Santangelo, who helps me with ushering at St. Anthony of Padua Church. We'd like to wish you all a happy birthday. We're going to sing. Now, Marco, we say buon capriano, but we're supposed to say...
2: No. You're doing right, but we have a different way to sing it in Italy. What? We say tanti auguri.
1: Yeah.
0: Tanti auguri.
2: Yeah, we do tanti auguri.

0: There we go. There you go.
1: He'll screw the whole thing up. We do better do it our way. I'm telling you.
2: Okay.
0: I just did it his way.
1: Yeah, but when you get on the thing,
0: you were too busy telling everybody to be quiet.
1: Just do like you always do. It's simple. He don't care one way or the other.
0: What's difficult about Tante Agore?
1: Oh, yeah, but how about the other part? What did he say? The next part.
2: How many other people we got to wish happy birthday to?
0: That's it. Yeah. That's
2: oh,
0: it.
2: We did
1: oh,
2: them all.
1: And what's her name called? Talk to me. Called me. Her birthday was July 4th.
0: Who?
1: Pearl from...
0: okay, well, let's do the way we do it to Pearl.
1: We're going to do it for Pearl, absolutely. Ball.

0: Oh, I'll tell you, we should record that. We should record that and play it. I hear the agents calling up right now.
1: That was for you, Pearl, too.
0: Okay. Let's do some more Marco. Mala Femina.

0: Okay, you guys. Hey, if you folks want to learn or learn, look forward to something in the future. Guess what's happening here pretty soon? On Saturday, September 12th, St. Anthony of Padua Church, the Briar Hill Pizza is back. Weekly sales. Okay? You order Wednesday, Thursday, and Friday, and you pick up on Saturday. And as Ernie always says, new volunteers are always welcome. When my contract's done and I retire, I might go down there and make some pizzas, Marco.
1: Why not?
0: That's right. Go down there one day a week, bring my jug of wine. Years ago, when I started teaching, I was at St. Anthony's, and we would have spaghetti dinner in the fall, and I started making wine, and I brought the jug of wine down. The priest called me in that Monday, Joey, my father, it's really nice of you to bring the pizza, but you got the workers half drunk. He says, don't bring it out until like close to any time. So I learned, right? I learned. But then maybe I'll do that. That might be something I want to do, right? Also, the second Sunday of the month, beginning September 13th, the Spaghetti Club is back, 11 a.m. to 4 p.m. at Our Lady of Mount Carmel. They start up on September 13th, and already they're thanking all the hardworking volunteers who served last year, and they welcome the volunteers back. They're always looking for new volunteers. Want to make pizza? You want to make spaghetti? 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The Italians could use you. They need you. They like to spend one Sunday a month working for Our Lady of Mount Carmel's longstanding fundraisers, one of them. If you would like more information or to volunteer, call Tony Pondillo. Tony Pondillo at 330-718-7237. And if you want to make pizzas, call Ernie at 330-360-7663. So let's go to some Paulo and Felice. Are you familiar with Paulo and Felice?
1: Nope.
0: Well, you're about to hear something that is so bad it's good. Yeah. You ever hear something like that?
1: Yeah.
2: This is way back

0: There you go. And then you can tell that.
1: No, it's nice. Beautiful.
0: You know, there's probably a special type of training for opera, right? I would imagine, like opposed to a pop singer or.
2: The training for opera is just one. I mean.
0: That's what I mean, yeah. Yes. And are there different types of training for different types of singing? I don't know.
2: Let's say that the train changes a little bit based on the type of voice that you have.
0: Okay.
2: In the female section, you have a soprano, mezzo, and alto. In the boys section, you have a tenor, baritone, and bass.
1: Yes.
2: And the train, like the bass line, the ABC, it's the same for all of them. You know, okay. The diaphragmatic breathing, the appoggio, the maschera. But then the way that you hit the notes, especially the high ones, it changes a little bit from a baritone to a tenor or a bass, and again from soprano to mezzo and alto. But the ABC, it's the same. And I think I come from one of the few left with about the old school of singing, and the ABC, it's I think it must be the same for every singer. It doesn't matter what type of genre you sing, you know, pop, rock and roll. I mean, nice breath, singing on the vowels, you know. Am I right, Butch? I mean, exactly. You know this more than me.
3: Exactly right. No, that's it. You got to, like, I know I'm a baritone. But before, when I was younger, I probably was a little higher than a baritone singing, you know. I could push it higher.
2: Yes.
3: But now, when you get older, you got to settle down with what you got.
2: You're a double bass now.
3: You're double bass. No, I'm not double bass.
0: Let me ask both of you. Certainly, I mean, you have to do something to preserve your voice. Is there special? I'm sure there's no inhaling smoke.
1: No,
0: there's.
2: It's personal. Uh-huh. Like I know, for example, a lot of singers before they go on stage, they do a shot of vodka or shot, you know, to clear the pipes. Mm-hmm. For example, personally, I cannot do that and mess me up.
3: What do they use? What do they do?
2: Like they do a shot of vodka or they drink whiskey, some bourbon. Like
3: everybody says that to me, and I said that never cleared my throat.
0: Butch does six or seven beers.
3: Oh, I do not. Stop being.
2: No, but you know, for example, I cannot do that. You need to try to be on a special diet. Let's say try to preserve, you know, acid food. For example, not a lot of fried stuff, not a lot of tomatoes, especially around your gig date.
0: Okay,
2: and. I'm sorry, Butch.
3: No, it's me and you. I said.
2: Oh, you put the headphones on like me. It's very very upbeat.
3: Hey. I really appreciate having you here, see?
2: And I was going to say, and definitely you need to train your body. You become an athlete. You know, think about when I was on stage singing at 3 hours opera, and with makeup and full costume. I mean, you need to be trained. You need to have a very high stamina in order to... So when I was going to Rome to study with Maestro Sforza, which was the father of my formal teacher, and he used to say, you know, sing opera from the beginning to the end, do first, second, third act, and then do the first one again. So you can, in that case, you know that you can sing the whole opera and a little bit more. So, yeah, there is no joke.
0: So
2: no
0: it's
2: joke
0: like a marathon. It's like a marathon.
2: Exactly. Yes. Like it's a big training. That's why.
0: So your diet and your practice and everything, because...
2: Yes, that's, every day.
0: Because I know when we were in Italy, when we were driving, you would practice.
2: And
0: you
2: I asked to do it, yeah.
0: And it was wonderful. It really was. It was good to listen to
3: him. That's his style. When you sing my style, you don't have to do all that stuff.
0: No, you just got to get drunk.
2: Not as much.
0: So what do you do?
3: Operatic. No, I don't have to. You just ask. I talked to Dean Martin once. He don't do nothing, he says. He's a natural singer. Now, remember, these guys that do this kind of operatic stuff, it's harder. It's very much harder. You got to have that sharp and them big notes I told you about, Mario Lanza. Not everybody can do that.
2: No. It takes a lot of effort. But, Bush, you can confirm that you got to practice.
3: Yes, you practice. I sing a lot. Even because I have guitars, ukuleles, bands. I got everything I play.
2: Yeah.
3: But I watch, I get the music, background music on the computer.
2: Yes.
3: And I sing along with it, you know. Especially if my wife goes shopping and the dog can listen to me, I don't care. But I sing hard, too, you know.
0: You know,
3: you got to sing. You can't
0: practice on everything.
3: You can't. You got to put it out.
2: Yeah.
3: Boom.
0: Yeah. Interesting. Practice on everything.
2: You got to belt it out.
0: Yeah.
2: I learned that in English. You know, so you belt it out.
3: Belt it out.
0: I remember reading a book on Derek Jeter once. And when he was in high school, he would go home after school. And his buddies from high school knew not to bother him for 2 hours, 2.5 to 3 hours after school, because he would be in his garage, the batting cages, hitting 500 balls. Think about that. Jack Nicklaus, 1,000 golf balls a day he would drive. So, okay. Let's see. Some Reznor Bore.
3: Ah, he's pretty good.

0: salutiamo Domenico Modugno, che ci ha tanto emozionato con le sue canzoni. Grazie tante.
1: Marco's gonna do some vivere for us.

0: Okay. That your song cuts out there. You know that. That was a, you must have run out of a little time there anyway.
1: We got to find the DJ.
0: There you go. Hey, Marco, you cook? Do you cook?
1: Oh, I love to cook.
0: Okay. What's your favorite dish you like to make?
1: Well, you know, it depends. Depends on what I have in my fridge. It depends on what I am in the mood for. But right. I cook everything from pasta to
2: pancakes.
1: Meat to pancakes for my children. To sure. I like to bake a lot. I do a lot of focaccia bread.
2: That's in your blood.
1: And pizza.
2: Yeah. Sure. Bread. Yeah. Ooh, nothing better than that bread. My grandma used to cut this way. I think
0: we were at 422 last night in Warren.
1: Yes.
0: And we got the bread.
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0: There you go, Volare. And that's another one cut off from your CD.
1: As I say, these DJ...
0: They end right now. Marco doesn't do that fade. It stops.
2: Boom. Now...
1: like a punch in the face.
0: It's like a punch in the face.
2: See, step in, move
0: well,
2: in.
0: Well, Marco, we want to thank you for spending the time with us that you
1: thank
0: had.
1: You very much. It was a very good time. Thank you very much for having me. It was nice to talk about myself a little bit, what I do, my music, my trips to Italy. Yeah.
0: Well, if anybody wants to go to Italy, they should contact you how?
1: They can go on my website at followmarco.com or they can call me 724-777-8647. Also, Joe, I got to tell you, we are taking... request a reservation for destination weddings in Italy. So we are pretty busy for next year, but starting 2028, we still have some opening. If you want to get married in Italy, anywhere along the boot, and you want somebody to take care of everything, you definitely need to check our website for sure.
0: Well, I can't get married this year in Italy. My wife would be most upset.
1: But in 2028, you can.
0: if I divorce, I won't have the money to go to
1: it's
0: Italy.
1: It's okay. It's okay.
0: You know, that's funny. It's funny. But no, Marco, I definitely will be going to Italy with you. Again, it's just a matter of time and checking out when I can go. But it's within the next 2 years, definitely. We'll go back to. I got hit my ore again. The food, everything there was right there. It was so good. And then we'll go further south. But yes, we're going to do that. And I would highly recommend to all of you, if you're thinking of going to Italy, follow Marco.
2: Yeah.
0: And Marco, your voice, bellissimo.
1: Grazie. It's
0: and tonight you'll be singing at the Warren Italian Fest. And it will be quite a treat. And I won't see you at in Cleveland this year. You'll be in Italy. Huh?
1: Yes, I will be in Italy.
2: Mm, when?
1: I'm leaving for Italy. I have a tour in Spain and Portugal in the beginning of September, and I'm going to be in Italy up to sometime in October. I don't know for sure.
2: Good.
1: Yeah.
0: Okay, but you won't be at the... And that'll be sad, because he kind of gets us in the door to these places. You know, they come, oh, here's the singer. And he sings, and everybody, oh, you guys, we're like celebrities.
1: I'm your easy pass.
0: That's right. That's right. He's the celebrity, but we're like celebrities, because we're hanging with Marco, you know. So, Marco, we're gonna send you off now with a great song. Everybody does this song. And Marco, you're right up there with the great ones. It's Marco Fiorente, My Way. Marco, thank you. Tunda grazie.
1: I want to take everybody home. Thank you very much for listening to 790 WPIC.
0: AM.
1: And I see you soon. AM for sure.
2: You know, as a regular singer like me, I think you're fabulous. Really.
1: Thank you very much, Butch. I appreciate it. Yeah. Goodbye, everybody. Arrivederci.

pasta fazula, Tulula. Oh, do have a bagel, bagel. Now don't be so bashful, Nashville. 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

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Now, you wash the eggplants, cut them into cubes and thin slices. You sprinkle them with salt and place them in a colander for about 30 minutes. Why? This helps remove the excess moisture and bitterness. Rinse the eggplant pieces, pat them completely dry with paper towels. Heat the olive oil in a large skillet over medium-high heat. Fry the eggplant pieces in batches until golden brown and tender. Transfer to a paper towel lined plate to absorb the excess oil. You can roast with olive oil at 425 Fahrenheit for about 25 minutes. Heat the 3 tablespoons of olive oil in a large pan over the medium heat. Add the sliced garlic and cook until fragrant, about 30 seconds. Add the tomatoes, salt and pepper. Simmer gently for 20 to 25 minutes, breaking up the tomatoes with a spoon until the sauce becomes rich and slightly thickened. Tear in several basil leaves during the final minutes of cooking. Bring a large pot of salted water to a boil. Cook the pasta until al dente, according to package directions. Reserve about 1/2 cup of the pasta water before draining. Add the fried eggplant and tomato sauce. Gently stir, add the drained pasta, and toss until well coated. Add a splash of pasta water, if needed, to loosen the sauce. Serve topped with grated ricotta, salata, and fresh basil leaves. So there you have it. Sicilian eggplant. Let's do some more Andrea Bocelli, shall we?

0: not too bad, huh? No, you're darn right. You're darn right. Well, I want to send this out to, I want to send a special hello to Sandy and Bob Farisi. They're regular listeners of ours, and Chris LaTrenta asked me to send a shout out to them. So not only are we going to send a shout out, but we're also going to send a shout out to Christine Williams, Frank Gallo's niece. And Christine, we're gonna do a little thing for you. Here's your uncle singing homemade wine.
1: Homemade wine.
0: Homemade wine.
1: Ah.
0: Nothing as great as Papa's homemade wine.
1: He's the best.
0: Ah, the very best. And here he goes.
1: Come on,
0: Christine,
1: Frankie.
0: To you.
1: Hit it, Frank.

and my good friend Guliamo. He's in a hospital. He got a bad infection in his leg. The doctor said that we gotta cut him off. After they got the operation, the doctor come in. He said, "Guliamo, I got some good."

That's a homemade wine. Now let me tell you what happened to my friend Fancy. He called the doctor. He said, the doctor, come really quick. Uncle Vettuccio, he's very sick. The doctor said, no, he's okay. I see him last week. He just thinks he's sick. Give him a two-ash.

0: Yes, I'm here.
1: But this is the electric company?
0: Yes, it is. How can I help you, sir?
1: Okay, my name is Vincenzo Rodia, and I've got no power in my house for 2 days. And I want to know, when you guys are going to put the power back on?
0: We've got our guys out there assessing the problem, and hopefully we'll have you restored as soon as possible, sir.
1: Assess the problem? I tell you the problem. I got no air condition, I got no television. For 2 days, I cannot watch Wheel of Fortune, Rye. Plus, I got a refrigerator in my kitchen, one in my basement, and one in the garage. And I gotta throw all the food out because it's gonna go bad. I need the power back on right away because this is an emergency.
0: Even though it's an inconvenience, sir, technically it's not an emergency.
1: It's an emergency. Yes, it is.
0: Well, for it to be an emergency, sir, someone would have to be medically compromised because of the loss of electricity. For example, someone living in the house would have to be on a life support system.
1: And then this is an emergency because I got my wife and she's on a life support.
0: Your wife is on life support?
1: That's right. I support her life since the day we get married because she stay home and raise the kids and I always go to work. I don't go to work now because I'm a retiree, but I still support her life because I got the pension.
0: That is not what I meant, sir. Are there machines that your wife has to use every day?
1: Yes, my wife got to use a lot of machine every day.
0: Really? And what machines does your wife have to use?
1: In the morning, the first thing she got to use, the espresso machine. Because me and my wife got to have a cough as soon as we wake up. Then she go in the basement and she wash the clothes with the washing machine. We also got an exercise machine. We don't use it for exercise, but we put clothes on top, like pants, couple shirt. So we got a lot of machine we got to use.
0: Okay, this is ridiculous, sir. I have to go.
1: No, please, don't hang up. I tell you the truth why this is an emergency. For the past 2 days, we stay at my mother-in-law house because she don't lose the power.
0: Well, if she has power, sir, that doesn't seem so bad.
1: Believe you me, you never meet my mother-in-law. She's just like my wife, but she's the original. So now, I got my mother-in-law yell on my right side. I got my wife, she yell on my left side. It's like I got my wife in a surround sound, and I'm losing my mind.
0: Sir, what would you like me to do?
1: Let me ask you a question. Might you lose the power in the new house too?
0: No, fortunately, I did not lose power.
1: So what if I come and stay with you for a couple of days?
0: Sir, I don't even know you.
1: Big deal, so we get to know each other. I'm a Vincenzo, I'm a very nice guy, plus I'm Italian, and I know how to cook. What if I come to your house, I bring you some homemade wine, and I cook you a beautiful Italian dinner? Might you never eat the homemade cavatelli with a homemade sauce? Hello? Hello? I can't believe he hang up. What a selfish son of a bitch.
2: Well, there we are. What do you think of that, Butch?
3: I know. Can hear me from here,
2: Joe. No, they can't. I can't hear you on the headphones.
3: Oh, come on.
2: All right, whatever.
3: You can hear me.
2: Okay. Well, thank everyone for listening.
3: Had a good show.
2: We had a great show. Thank Marco Fiorente for coming up. We're going to have him back in December, Butch.
3: You know, and I heard him sing first time I never knew him. But he's an older guy.
2: We got,
3: I looked at him. When I looked at him, I said, gee, he looks 19 or 20.
2: Next month, we're going to have Jennifer DeLuca. DeLuca come up and talk about some shows she's producing for Italian heritage and things like that. In the meantime, we hope, Marcia, we're going to see you, darling. Have a good week.
3: She didn't say a word today.
2: No, she's quiet today. But we're going to hope you all have a great week.
3: Yes.
2: Thank you for listening. And we won't be on next week. We'll be on the following week. Next week is Briar Hill.
3: Briar Hill.
2: So stop down, say hello. We will be signing autographs.
3: Is he singing at Briar Hill?
2: No. And tonight's the Warren Fest. Marco will be singing there. And ciao, everyone. Have a great one. Thank you.
3: Take care. Ciao.

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Hi, everybody. It's Val Pulaski here on the we are at Polka's on the Patio, and it is cold outside. So I think today you're probably inside enjoying being home and relaxing. And I'm out of breath because I just closed the shop down, as they say, in the other building. So anyway, let's see here. We were listening to Ray Skolvinsky's band. Want to say hi to my family out in Cleveland. They're listening today. Appreciate it. Appreciate all the kind support they give me. And also, we're going to hear another song from the Skolvinsky band right now.

Okay, that's it. That's enough of that. We're taking that right out of there. It's kind of, oh, it's an old CD. That was Kenny Bass and the Polka Poppers popping us right out to that song. I'm sorry. I don't know what happened. I switched it to another system, and it just kept, I thought it was the CD player, but I guess it's I don't know. Got me. I don't know. I'm telling you, these things are, sometimes I think they're a little on the other world. You know what I mean? At any rate, here's more.

Okay, I feel a back-to-back polka six coming on. And by the way, we're listening to the Penn Ohio Polka Pal CD of 2023. And we're going to be listening to, let me see here. I think I've got Georgie. Yep, two of my favorite guys in polka industry. George Suhan is in heaven now with Joe, I'm sure. I'm sure they're up there with Bruce Berger doing WGOD radio. The heavenly polka station. I can just hear him. I told you, Joe, that too about 2 weeks ago. And he's, yeah, it was about 2 or 3 weeks ago. He said, yep, that's probably what we'll be doing. Are you ready? Oh, House on the Hilltop.

0: 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Let's polka.
1: Oh, yes, I'm so excited about that. I love that festival. I especially love the food because they have a sandwich there that is, it's vegan. It's so good that I buy two of them. I take one home and freeze it. I swear to you, because I'm trying to get them to give me the recipe, but they, well, no, it's just for the club. I'm like, yavol, all right. So at any rate, I haven't been behind the desk in about 3 or 4 weeks, so I'm a little rusty, but things to be, they're playing a lot better than they did before. So maybe our engineer will be here, Ben, today. At any rate, I hope you enjoyed their back-to-back polka six-pack. I want to make sure that you in the Cleveland area, you're listening to us on at Mike's Market. And thank you, Mike, for putting it on, too. We appreciate that. If you haven't been there and you're having those parties, don't forget to stop by and get his broasted chicken. It is absolutely out of this world. We're talking broasted. We're not talking chicken fingers and that, but he does have all those as well. I personally love the broasted chicken, plus their pizza with cheese. They have a hot plate area where you can get all this great hot food, and they have a salad area. They have a wonderful meat counter, and they make their own Slovenian sausage, their own Polish sausage, and they make a nice Mexican mix, too. It's delicious. So please make sure that you stop by Mike's Market. It is right across the street from Kirtland High School in Kirtland, which is in between Chardon and Menor. So if you, it's right down 306, look to the right, there's the Kirtland High School, and to the left is the plaza where Mike's Market is. And if you would like to order some things for your party, because they do catering, call 440-379-7211. That's 440-379-7211. Remember, they are closed on Monday and Tuesday. They're open Wednesday, Thursday, Friday, Saturday, and Sunday. Yep, today they're open till 5 o'clock, so make sure that you stop on in and try some of their Slovenian sausage. I'm pretty sure Mike's going to be down at the Sausage Festival, but we'll have to find out some more. Remember, too, he's got the spring specials going on. Always has deli and meat specials. So make sure that you go back to the store where the meat counter is and look at some of those gorgeous filet mignons. Now, I'm not much of a meat eater, but I do like a good filet mignon. And what I do is I cut it in three parts and I have three dinners out of it. That way I don't feel bad about spending all that money. But what the heck? Stop in and meet Mike and his wife. She's a doll. And the people that work there are great, too. Not to mention, I do love their salads. So stop in. You'll be glad you did. And I also want to mention, too, that up the road from there is Kuhar's Carrietta Catering. Yep, they're right up the road from there. And we'll talk more about that in just a minute. Mary Lou and Frank, happy anniversary. 61 years. This song's for you.

Okay. All right. Hope you have a wonderful day. Also, if you've gotten tickets to go to the Tamburitzins in Elwood City, that's today. So if you're heading out the door, keep that in mind. A couple of people called. Yeah, that's today. So don't forget. Also, I should check myself. They just told me that in the other room. So we'll check to make sure. Also, the Super Bun Box Bash is taking place April 26th, which is next weekend, at the American Croatian Lodge, 34900 Lake Shore Boulevard. It's on the corner of Route 91 and Lake Shore. Okay, it's just makes it. It's west of Route 91 and north of Route 2. So keep that in mind too. All the fun will start at 1 o'clock till 7. There'll be all kinds of accordions. A lot of people you see from your old neighborhood, they'll be down there. It's always a fun-filled event. Always does the Polka Hall of Fame do the fun-filled events because they bring in the neighborhoods. Keep it up, guys. Speaking of bringing in the neighborhoods, don't forget the 22nd Annual Slovenian Sausage Festival will take place September 12th at the SMPJ Farm at 10946 Heath Road in Kirtland. It's off of Chardon Road, Route 6, 3 miles east of Route 306. Just want to keep in mind, too, that we will be at the SMPJ Farm on Memorial Day. It's our yearly dances. We do three, Memorial Day, Labor Day, and the 4th of July. We hope that you come down. Now, I don't have the list for the Sausage Festival, but I can tell you Frank Sanger will be playing along with there's a all-day jam on Memorial Day at the SMPJ Farm. So if you're a musician, bring your instrument and come and play so we can hear the great music of polka and waltz all day long. So keep in mind, again, September 12th is the big 22 annual Slovenian Sausage Festival for the National Cleveland Style Polka Hall of Fame. That's September 12th, and it will start probably around 1 o'clock as well, 12 to 8. There you go, 12 till 8. You vote for the best sausage, so come down and enjoy. It gives you an excuse to eat more than one. You know what I mean? Anyway, I love this festival. I also love the Super Button Box Festival because it takes us right into the spring. There'll be 10 or more top bands and artists playing. There's all kinds of great food. So keep that in mind. So I will not be here next Sunday because I'll be at this event promoting our Memorial Day dance. And, of course, I'll be at Ron's event, too, which I can't believe it's been all that time, Ron. I remember when it started. Yikes. At any rate, let me also mention that Wattilla's Bakery, if you haven't been down there, you're looking for that best bakery around. And also, they specialize in Slovenian pastries. Did I tell you that? They are located at 897 East 222nd Street in Euclid. They also are in all the Mark stores. They have on the east side, they have all the Mark stores. And there's a few they're not in, but they'll get there. I think they're like 22 and there's 25. So I think you guys did pretty good. I know they were busy as a bear going north for what did we just have? Easter Sunday. It was certainly chaotic for me, that's for sure. But I can tell you, I did get my Wattilla Bakery. I can tell you that somebody picked up some things for me, and they are delicious. Make sure that you stop on in to the store, or you can go to any of the Mark stores, like we said. Monday through Friday, they're open at 222nd Street. That's 897 East 222nd Street from 6 a.m. till 3. Saturday, 6 a.m. until 2, and they also are at Mike's Market, too, as well. I go buy those little round powdery balls, cookies. I love those things. So you can make sure that you get down there. Try the nut roll. It is out of this world. Now, if you're shipping some things, you've got to give them a call. And here's the phone number, 216-731-7080. And I can tell you this, that you can do everything by phone. Everything's done by phone. They'll ship it out for you and everything. So please make sure that you try the Wattilla Bakery. Will not be sorry. Not at all. Let's go here.

Little Jack Tenney with a little spicy polka, and boy, can he deliver, that's for sure. I want to congratulate Jack on 61 years on polka radio. He was also a music teacher. I don't know if you counted that in there, but nevertheless, I heard he had a wonderful event last week. Jack, I just could not go. I'm still recuperating from, I don't know, whatever. But boy, it feels good to be back at work, because I know that a lot of you heard more than one of a show. The same show like 10 times, but I apologize. It was just an emotional segment in my life between Joe passing and trying to spend time with his family, and then my dear friend in Florida passed on, and it's just been just one of those times in life where you just got to sit back and rest and get strong again, and that's pretty much what I did. My cats couldn't believe it. They thought I was a mirage. They're like, you're here again? I thought you're never here. But at any rate, it was funny. But I've seen a lot of television in the last 3 weeks. I can tell you that I saw Fried Green Tomatoes, which is one of my all-time favorite shows, twice yesterday. It was worth laying on the sofa for 4 hours watching it, that's for sure. And I hope you guys had a good Easter Sunday. I want to thank everybody that texted me, and I appreciate that. I did. Sometimes you just like need to hear from a friend, you know. At any rate, let me see what else I wanted to tell you about. Kuhar's Carryout and Catering, one of my favorite places to eat. I take it to go, and sometimes I sit in my car because I can't wait to get it back to Youngstown, and I eat. They have the best Slovenian hash brown potatoes, not to mention Jerry's isn't the best. Jerry, I know you're listening. Yours is good too, but I can't go without them. I mean it. I'm addicted to them, and you will be too. Try and stop in when you see that. If you're going to be in a Mentor for, you know, shopping at the mall or just hanging out at the beach, stop by Kuhar's Carryout and Catering and take it to the beach with you. Why not? They're located on the corner of 306 and Mentor Avenue in Mentor. That's 306 and Mentor Avenue in Mentor, which is Route 20. So keep that in mind, too. Not only do they have real good schnitzels, but their Reuben sandwiches are to die for. They also have a corned beef sandwich, roast beef with gravy, which is what I had for dinner yesterday. I bought it and put it in the freezer. That's what I do. But that, too, is dangerous in its own merit because of the fact that you're eating more, a lot more. I have more to-go box than I think the stores do in the last 3 weeks. At any rate, stop by. They are open Monday through Saturday. They open up at 11, and they take their last order at 6:15, so make sure you get in there early. And they have 5 different kinds of schnitzel, outstanding Hungarian goulash. I absolutely love almost everything in this place. I think I've tried breaded mushrooms are one of my faves. And they have chicken dumpling soup, Italian wedding soup. And Paula and Joe, I would go to Cleveland. I make sure I bring 4 large ones back for them. They also have wonderful stuffed cabbage. So make sure you give them a call. Keep the phone number in your car. It's 440-951-1000. Kuhar's Carryout and Catering. I can promise you, you'll be glad that you did. I also want to mention, too, that if you want some catering for, I don't know, graduation or weddings or something, backyard picnics, please don't forget about them. Their chicken is out of this world also. And I love, love, love their potatoes. Make sure that you get those without a doubt. I want to make sure that I tell you, let's see, Dombrovnik Gardens, don't forget that they're under new management, Denise and Tony, and they're open for lunch now, 11 until 3, from Thursday, Friday, Saturday. They're open from 11 until 3, so make sure that you stop on in. And dinner is being served from 4 till 8. If you'd like to throw an event there, too, they have 4 halls that you can pick from. Their phone number is 440-946-3366. That's 440-946-3366. So make sure that you stop on in. I love that they have tablecloths and napkins. I love it, love it, love it. Okay, let's see here. I wanted to tell you about
next Sunday, the Polka Fest that's happening at the North Canton Eagles, 6979 Sunset Strip Northwest in North Canton. It's going to be next Sunday from 1 until 8. They've got Joey Maddie. It's all Polish. Jody Maddie, Uptown Sound, 7 from Buffalo, and John Gura and Gorale. 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

Georgie Suhan. We're going to do another double play. These are four of my favorite songs I played today with Georgie Suhan in mind. And he was the gentleman I told to go. I hardly knew him, but I've heard all of his musics. And I thought to myself, I've got to call him. And he happened to be at the Thanksgiving Polka Weekend. And I said, George, you know what? You should go apply for the talent, you know, the talent segment that they have on television. He said, I don't know. I don't think I could do it. I said, I'm telling you, George, you could win. I'm telling you the truth, so help me. And so he said, I don't know. So I come to find out that he did go, but he had to leave to pick up his children, you know, at school because there was such a massive line. But I was always thrilled at the fact that he believed me, because you can hear for yourself, he had so much talent. He plays all the instruments on his CDs. He's just an amazing guy, Georgie Suhan. Anyway, I also want to tell you, in order to get to a polka dance, you got to have good tires. And my tires come from RJ Tires. They're located right in New Middletown at 5079 East Middletown Road. Now, their phone number is really easy to remember because the area code is 330-542-1000. They're open 9 until 5. Actually, they're open up at 8. But it says 9 until 5 on his cards. But honestly, you got to go and meet the brothers. They are the best. They really are. They go that extra mile just for you. Remember, on Saturday, they open at 8 until noon. Now, ladies, I still have my snow tires on because it's going to snow tomorrow. Did you hear that? Anyway, it is going to snow tomorrow, and I'm not taking them off until I'm absolutely 100% positive that it's not going to snow, because they do make a difference. Believe me, I've put snow, even though they're more expensive, you still have to think about your safety. And I've been in a couple crashes myself, and if it wasn't for my tires that I had, I think it would have been a lot worse on both incidents. So check it out for yourself. They're affordable, and they won't rip you off or anything like that. And they're a wonderful family. So we want to make sure that you get there. All right, here's more of Georgie Suhan.

an old Bible-based tune. I love it. I love it. I remember when I was a little girl, I would hear that song on the radio because that's all they play was Southern music or I think Tony was on then, but I was a little girl then. But I remember laying in the grass in like in a June day, and somebody had it on their radio, and I'm like, yeah, I want to fly up there. My mother says, there she is. She's dreaming again. Well, I flew, but in a plane, so that was much better. My arms don't get tired. How about that one? Anyway, so let's see here. What have we got coming your way? It's the Pecan Brothers, the Pecan Band, John and Jeff, and all the crew. We're powdering your face with sunshine. Maybe not today. Tomorrow, snow.

Okay. You know, everything was going just fine, and then suddenly, bump, we didn't get to do what I wanted to do. So we'll have to wait a few minutes and tell you all about some wonderful sponsors we have. First of all, I want to say thank you to Teeny's Tavern for always treating me so good when I go in there. They make the best pierogies. They really do. Honestly, they do. And they do such a great job on their baked fish, too. That's what I have. I always have the same thing. Baked fish and pierogies. The prune ones. They are so delicious. And if you haven't been there on a Wednesday night, Wednesday all day, you can get spaghetti dinner for $5. Whether it's spaghetti or penne pasta, you get three meatballs, salad, bread, and butter for only $5. So keep that in mind, too. Pierogies, make sure if you want pierogies, you got to order them. Because they get real busy on Fridays, and I try to sneak in there, have that or shrimp dinner, and they are delicious. So stop in, good service, and there's Teeny's picture right on the wall. I always say, hi, Teeny, we're still coming to your place. I don't even know how long they've been there, but I know Joe Fedorchik and took me there once, and I think it was like the second time I was in Youngstown when I started in radio 30 years ago. So, and it looks real good. They fixed it up real nice. It looks fantastic. So I hope you get a chance to go there. You can't beat the prices. Not at all. Also, it's the season of graduations, anniversaries, or just going over to see good old mom and dad. Now, if you're going there and you want to bring dinner, don't forget De Lucia's. I mean, if you're going to stop there and pick something up on the way in, call and see, make sure they make it, of course. But if you're having a large party there, they're happy to accommodate you. So keep that in mind. De Lucia's Banquet Center and Catering Facility. The place is beautiful. All you have to do is call and make an appointment to talk to Bob at 330-372-3813. It's always great service, beautiful place, good food, best chicken. And they had something else that night, too, and I can't remember. It was so delicious. And I hope you get a chance to choose them if you're having a party or an anniversary or sweet 16 party for your kids. De Lucia's does it all. They really do. So make sure that you give them a call. Set up an appointment. They have facilities up to 300. And I saw them do a sweet 16 party. I think it was Bob Zolka's daughter's. And it was beautiful. I'm telling you, it was really beautiful. And that's not all they do. They always come up with fresh ideas, good food, and a great menu. So check it out for yourself. You know what? They invite guests to De Lucia's. Takes care of the rest. That's right. So keep that in mind, too, won't you? Also, let me see here. What have we got coming right now? Jeff, you're going to haunt me with that song. I know it. Okay, there we go.

Okay, so we're going to have to take a little break here. I don't understand why the CD player just stopped functioning. Oh, maybe because there's a CD in there. So we'll have to look at it after. I do want to wish Carl Lukich a happy birthday coming up in May. Also, Bob Brasky, May 14th. And Ronnie Sligo is May 30th. Also, Roger Martik is May 10th. So we wish them all a wonderful birthday. If you know any of them, give them a call early. It certainly makes their day a little brighter. Also, we want to know if you've stopped by the Kearney Wagyu Butcher Shop, the new one that opened in Warren at 115 State Road Northwest. If you haven't stopped in there, please do. They have a wonderful butcher shop. They make all their own Slovenian sausage. Every sausage that they have, everything in that store they make, except for what the cows brought. But you should stop in. It's a beautiful place. They have all kinds of spices from Europe. So you want to make sure that you stop on in for the holiday. They have all kinds of bundles going on, specials. So check that out. Their phone number is 330-469-9906 if you just want to call up and ask them. If you're having a BBQ and you need some beef or whatever for your barbecue, they're the perfect person to give a call to. They're new, and a lot of people have been in there. I was in there a couple of days ago, and it was packed. Yikes. So make sure that you get your Slovenia sausage there, too. I met with the manager, and he jumps right in and helps in every way that he can, including making sausages. So stop in this Kearney Wagyu Butcher Shop, 115 State Road Northwest. I'm so used to dealing with roots. State Road Northwest in Warren. It's incredibly clean there. I'm absolutely. Also, let me see here. Don't forget, we're having our big event, Memorial Day. It kicks off our season for us in the summer and fall. It's a Memorial Day dance at the SMPJ Farm on Heath Road in Kirtland. That's between Chardon and Mentor. It's right off of Route 6. So you want to make sure that you come on down. The gates open at noon. Let's see, Brian will be there with his family making lunch and dinner just for you. There'll be all kinds of ethnic food. I know he's going to make stuffed cabbage, I believe, and homemade Slovenian sausage. So we hope that you can make it down there, because it would behoove you, because we have Frank Stanger and we've got a lot of jammers coming down. Hopefully we'll see some of the Fairport jammers and maybe some of the Fairport Fairport members out there too. I haven't been a chance to been around for the last 3 months, but I'm getting stronger every day, and we're just basking in the glory of polka. How about that? That was good, wasn't it? I thought that was pretty good myself, actually. Anyway, we're gonna hit the knob where they do the selection for us. How about that? How about that? Okay. Rex Tenere's band.

I open the loosened gate, my old mother behind me, looking down without a word. I didn't look back even once. I only promised my dear hills that I will return.

Okay, that was beautiful. That really was. You know, when I hear that song, I think of Del Sinchek's "I Am Black." I think they from coal mining, how they came over from another country. I have to play that. I haven't played that for a long time. Also, I want to tell you about O.T. Bates and Sons Monuments. If you haven't talked to them about trying to make your last wishes before someone else does it all wrong, O.T. Bates and Sons Monuments have the most beautiful monuments I've ever seen for the best prices I have ever seen. And I know from where I speak, my sister passed not too long ago and a couple of my friends out here, and they went to O.T. Bates and Sons Monuments last year and got everything taken care of. Tara Hicks is the best. She really is. She finds that one that you can afford, and it's usually the one that you picked out. So I think that's important to know as well. Call and make an appointment. They're right in Boardman, across the street from Home Depot, right on Southern Boulevard. And they're also, their main office is 505 State Route 170 in East Palestine, not too far from SMPJ Enon Valley. So give Tara a call at 330-426-2961. She's always in the office from 9 to 5, Monday through Friday. And you can make appointments on the weekends. They will be there for you. That is what I was told, to make sure. Tell them that, Val. I said, okay, they will too. They'll come in on Sunday, Friday. They don't care. Whatever it is that you need, an emergency situation, you just call them. Again, write the phone number down. They're in East Palestine, and also off of Route 170, not too far from SMPJ. The phone number is 330-426-2961. Tara is her name. Hicks is her last name. Also, I want to tell you, did you get your season pass for Axe Performing Arts Center right here in beautiful Sharon, Pennsylvania on Irvine Avenue, 40 South Irvine? Their phone number, call them to talk to them about the upcoming season, is 724-815-4388. And don't forget, of course, they are going to have May 8th through the 10th and the 15th through the 17th, Murder on the Orient Express. That is going to be so exciting. Hopefully I can get down there. Wasn't been able to for the other events. And their ex sings. They have a sing-along. It's wonderful. It's in June. It's 5th through the 7th. Plus, they add some new things, which we will both find out next week. So don't miss out. Get your season tickets today, or just come and see what it's all about. It used to be a beautiful church. Now it's a beautiful arts performing arts center, and you're going to love it. You are going to love it. I can't wait to see the new ones that are coming out for this year. Also, we are going to talk about Apple Castle in just a few minutes, right after this.

Pumping and bopping to the polka popping, that's for sure. By the way, that was Anthony Solcar and his band. And with, I'll think of his name in just a second. But in the meantime, I do want to remind everybody, don't forget to stop by Apple Castle. You know what I like about Apple Castle? You go in the peak of winter, and it's like they have, I don't know where they can have their fruit, they have everything. I love going down there. I spend like a good hour and a half down there just walking around, looking at everything. It's one of the most wonderful places to take kids to because they have a whole room full of candy. Those kids will drive you crazy. I'm sorry. Anyway, Apple Castle is one of my favorite places to go. And there's a restaurant down that area, too, that I love to go to. I think it's still called the White House. But I haven't been down there recently, and I hope to. As soon as the weather breaks, it's going to snow tomorrow. Anyway, if you get a chance, I hope you get down there because Apple Castle always features the freshest in fruit, like peaches, nectarine, blueberries. They're always hip during the fall season. It's just a place to walk in the store. They've got jams and jellies, sugarless apple butters. They've got candies, dried fruit. I could go on forever, but I want you to stop there and see it for yourself. They're located at 277 State Route. See, I told you I have a lot of state routes. 18 in New Wilmington, Pennsylvania. And their phone number is 724-652-3221. But more importantly, I really love them. They're the nicest people you ever want to meet. And their hours are until July from 7:30 till 5:30. And then August through October, it's 7:30 till 8 o'clock. It's fall. And you can stop in and see Steve. And he, honestly, I never know what that guy's. Every time I go there, he's up some pole, or he's on the top of a roof, or he's down on a truck. But he makes sure that everything's copacetic there for you. So please make sure that you stop on in and tell him you heard it here on Valerini. He calls me Valerini. What's going on? I don't know how they do it. I really don't. But they do it. Now, remember, again, they open up at 7:30 in the morning until 5:30 right now, and then it all changes in July. They open up from August, from 7:30 till 8 p.m. So you want to make sure you get down there, okay? Okay. Their address, again, is 277 Pennsylvania, Route 18 in beautiful New Wilmington. And also, check it out. Check all of our sponsors on the internet, because they all make sure that they get the information out there for you to enjoy. Okay? All right.

George Thayer and Georgie Suhan have always been the best in my eyes. Hope you enjoyed this little tribute to them. And also, I'm going to leave you with sad news. Linda Hosovar, who was a very, very important part of the polka world, passed away a day before yesterday. And she was a dear friend of mine. But honestly, folks, I never knew anybody with such courage and stamina and fight for everything. And she lost the battle, but I think she's in heaven with all our friends, and I shall miss my friend Linda Hosovar. She had a Buttonbox group, and she also was the spearheaded woman that solely with, I think, Denny Bukar after a while, but she did the book for the big Thanksgiving Polka weekend. She was just the most incredible person, creative, beautiful, talented, and courageous. And we all will miss her. So, but she would want the polkas to pop like they always have been. So we're going to dedicate this song to her and tell all the gangs. She always got a big kick out of this song. So I'm playing it just for you, Linda Lou. We will miss you. Tell our friends we said hello.

everybody. I forgot I just looked at the clock. Fastest 2 hours in radio. So good to be back. So good to be back. And tell the friends, tune in to Sunday Polkas here on AM 790 WPIC, where we pick out the best in polka music just for you.

right. Welcome, everybody. It's a Wednesday night here on America at Night. And a couple of days ago, somebody brought up the idea of sleep. We got a conversation of sleep, and then somebody else.

0: Are you paying too much for term life insurance? 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

0: near New Jersey today after they reportedly entered temporarily restricted airspace. NORAD aircraft safely escorted the general aviation planes out of that restricted area, according to officials. Temporary flight restrictions were in effect over Bedminster, where President Trump spent time at his golf club. Jury selection begins Monday in the trial of Duane Keefe D. Davis, the man accused of murdering rapper Tupac Shakur in 1996.
1: Prosecutors accused Davis of helping to arrange the drive-by shooting that killed 25-year-old Tupac Shakur near the Las Vegas Strip nearly three decades ago. He's been in jail since late 2023 and has pleaded not guilty. Prosecutors are expected to portray him as the top dog who ordered the hit on Tupac and provided the murder weapon. Tupac's murder had gone cold until prosecutors say Davis started making public statements about his gang ties. Investigators also say Davis co-authored a 2019 memoir where he talked about wanting revenge back in 1996 after Tupac beat up his nephew. That book, along with police and media interviews, are all expected to be key to the prosecution's case.
0: Fox's CB Cotton. Davis claims he was not in Vegas when Tupac was killed. Suge Knight, who was with Tupac that night, is currently serving a 28-year sentence for a 2015 hit and run. He's expected to testify at Davis's trial. Sad news from the basketball world. Don Nelson, the second winningest coach in NBA history, has died. Nelson won five champs as a player with the Boston Celtics. Nelson is one of two coaches in NBA history to have at least 250 wins with three different franchises, Milwaukee, Dallas, and Golden State. His death was announced by the Golden State Warriors. No word yet on a cause of death. He was 86. I'm Angelo Bavaro, and this is Fox News.
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All right, stay right there. We're going to get to Doonesbury, Gary Trudeau. A quick story about Gary Trudeau. My sister's visiting me from out of town, and I told her that I had this book on tonight about Gary Trudeau. A gentleman wrote a book about Gary Trudeau and Doonesbury. And she said, Gary Trudeau spoke at my graduation back in 1980. I was there when Gary Trudeau spoke at her college graduation in 1980. And I said to her, I said, I was 13 at the time. I said, I have no recollection of anything that Gary Trudeau said. And she said, I don't either. Her own graduation, she has no recollection of what Gary Trudeau said. Then I thought back to my own college graduation. Mike Rorko of the Chicago Tribune spoke at my graduation. What would that have been? 1990. So it was 10 years later, 1990. And if you gave me $1 million right now, I couldn't tell you one thing Mike Rorko said at my college graduation. I don't know. You're so caught up in the moment. Do you even listen to what the... I don't know. I wish I did. I wish there was a tape. I wish I'd go back and listen to what the man said. I'd be really curious to see what he said at my own college graduation. Stay right there. An unbelievable story, an American story of Gary Trudeau and the creator.

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1: All right, that's going to do it for us for hour number two. Stay right there, open phones. and voicemails and text messages. A little note, 8 months have passed since President Trump has predicted U.S. companies would rapidly rebuild Venezuela's dilapidated oil industry. This from Axios. No new petroleum deals have finalized with American firms. The United States Department of Energy has largely blamed a dozen oil industry professionals for this happening. The price of oil is climbing as the Iraq war has squeezed the global supply. There is no finalized deals in Venezuela, a nation with the highest estimated petroleum reserves on the planet. No new concessions, no new deals. It's an absolutely a problem, a senior official told Axios. The Energy Department is in charge of this, and they have some explaining to do. So 8 months since we took over Venezuela in some way, shape, or form, or proxy government installed the vice president or something. But, yeah, the spigots were supposed to be flowing. 8 months in, nothing to show for it. So that's an interesting note as we follow along what's going on in Iran. All right, stay right there. We get to phone calls, we get to text messages, and to voicemails. Remember, if you miss anything on the show, it gets turned into a podcast. Just go to anywhere where podcasts are housed and do a search for America at Night. 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America at Night. Our engineer, check that. Our executive director is Alex Hinton. Our engineer is Richard Good. I'm McGraw-Milhaven. This is America at Night on Monday nights on Westwood One.
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0: an international drug smuggling and money laundering empire stretching from Ireland, Britain, Spain, and the U.S. Kenahan's expected to appear before Ireland's special criminal court and be held in a high-security prison. He has previously denied laundering money and said he's being scapegoated. The National Fire Center says that 94 large fires are burning in the U.S., and so far this year, wildfires have scorched more than 6 million acres. Spider-Man Brand New Day swung to $144.5 million domestically in a second weekend.
1: You're not going to get away with this.
2: But he might.
1: I didn't know you could get that big.
0: No movie ever has racked up a higher total faster, and it puts the Sony Marvel release on track to become the biggest blockbuster ever after grabbing $1.67 billion worldwide in just 10 days. And this Spider-Man has already passed Toy Story 5 to become this year's biggest movie. Meantime, Christopher Nolan's The Odyssey is having an epic run of its own, crossing $1 billion worldwide, becoming Nolan's biggest hit. The two blockbusters are helping Hollywood swing into the best year since the pandemic. Carmen Roberts, Fox.
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26: In the past, with the new way the economy is done, where we're not as focused on low wage employment that is not very sticky. We're focused much more on trying to create some sort of a manufacturing boom. We're focused on high-end blue-collar to white-collar work for people. It was natural that given the fact we're cracking down on the border, we were going to see lower job growth. And the fact that the government is trying to cut jobs as soon as they can and quickly, they have a mandate not to add jobs. And I make this point a lot living out in California. The point of when you're in a blue state, the point of government jobs is to create the job. When you're in a red state or you have a conservative Republican president, then the point of a government job is to get work done and then you can leave the job. So like in California, that's why we don't get the high-speed rail. That's why our freeways don't get fixed, is because once those freeways get fixed, and again, I've lived in the same area for now 5 years, there's been construction on the local highway the entire time, and it'll never get done. Because once that gets done, then those jobs go away, and neither the mayor or the governor want that to happen. So that's how it goes. And so that's the nature of things. So Trump has got a different approach. He's got a mandate to cut jobs, take jobs out. So the government sector has been losing jobs steadily, and they did again this month. But one thing that's interesting is the prognosticators overemphasized the jobs, overestimated, which I haven't seen this in a very long time, but 100,000 fewer jobs than predicted. There was anticipated a gain of 88,000, which would have been phenomenal. And then we ended up seeing a loss of 23,000. But unemployment, which was predicted to hold steady at an already low 4.2%, fell to 4.1%, which is pretty much ideal. Any lower than that, and we're definitely going to see the Fed hike rates, and they'll be concerned that there actually is perhaps overemployment. And that has its own economic consequences that I don't need to get into too much detail, get pretty nerdy on the show. And then we also had revisions of prior months where a lot of recent job gains got revised down as well, and yet the unemployment rate fell. And why is this?

0: It's because the workforce is shrinking. And that means that people who are working or looking for work tick down substantially. And this is not entirely a bad thing, because why is this happening? First of all, it's deportations and self-deportations. A lot of people who have been hanging out have been here illegally, and they know their time is winding down. They know that the Trump administration is going to focus on deportations. They need to try to ramp those up. And it's interesting, because you connect that to the way Mark Wayne Mullen was talking earlier in the week. I played cuts of him on two different shows, speaking very softly about immigration. I just wonder what was known, what data was being shared when he was trying to soften the messaging, trying to lower the heat when it comes to the way we're talking about immigration in this country. But people who are here illegally are just dropping out, just flat out. And employers are a lot less likely to hire people who are here illegally, because they know that it's anathema to what the president stands for, what he's trying to do, and what there's a lot of momentum heading into the election year for the president to report a bunch of deportations and a bunch of crackdowns on illegals working here. So that's a major thing. Government jobs fell as usual, and they fell 53,000. 53,000 public sector jobs are gone. That's a positive. Private sector payrolls rose 30,000, which is kind of low, but not horrible given what I said earlier, because a lot of those jobs were added in construction and manufacturing. And this is a durable good manufacturing in particular. Huge boom. We're seeing a manufacturing renaissance in this country, and a lot of it can be tied directly to the One Big Beautiful Bill. So manufacturing output also very high in data. Manufacturing employment up. And this all defied expectations. So we defy expectations in the positive with manufacturing, but I guess in the negative with total jobs. But how negative is it if a lot of this is because of people self-deporting and with people who are in government jobs who are getting axed from payrolls? So it really is a complicated, interesting thing, but it's not nearly as gloomy as you're going to get from the establishment media today, with a lot of pretty interesting stuff in it. Lower immigration, rising retirements, which is just a reality. It's not a positive or a negative. It's just the fact that people are retiring because people are getting older, because we have the best medicine in the world and people are living and that sort of thing. That causes unemployment to basically hold steady or tick down just a touch, which is not as awful as it might sound when you're talking about we're losing jobs. What are the jobs we're losing? We're losing a lot of low-wage jobs held by illegal aliens. We're losing government jobs. And the other thing, a lot of seasonal stuff from the World Cup. So the World Cup brought in tons and tons and tons of business, and that went away. So, and then some of the other catch-up stuff was, a lot of it was a lot of severe weather. That plays into some of this as well. So a complicated picture, and yet again, another headache for Trump, because the bottom line number or the top line number, not good, but as always, a lot more than meets the eye with the mainstream media. And so long as they keep, you know, exaggerating stuff like this, then it's fine with me, because it just gives me a lot of ways to differentiate my content here on the show and at Breitbart.com from what the establishment media is doing. But the headaches keep piling up for him. Just as we were getting on the air today, we learned an appeals court blocked Trump's ballroom yet again, which Trump, for whatever reason, is not laying this out, but they really don't want him to build a ballroom because they think it's excessive. They've already done the demolition. It's not overly expensive considering what our federal government is. But Trump is noting, finally, after I was aware of this information, because I talked to the president about it himself for 6 months, and I've been kind of talking about it on the show in broad terms because I feel like it's the right thing to do. But the president is noting this is a military installation. This is a place for the president to do essential military work. There is a bunker underneath whatever was in the East Wing before, which was not the most valuable parts of the White House, not the most essential, either historically or in terms of getting work done. And there was a bunker under there that was dated. He's updating the bunker, and the ballroom is a bonus. And the fact that people keep trying to kill him, and they tried to kill him at a ball this year, the White House Correspondents Association dinner. So they're going to make a state-of-the-art ballroom so that we can have state dinners, so we can have a safe environment for big events. And the president has a keen eye to this because he's an entertainer as well. So it is on budget and ahead of schedule, according to Trump. And the photo does not yet show a planned drone port that's there. There's a lot of steel that's been fabricated due to delivery of certain high-end, high-tech stuff. Trump framed this as the best of the best, high-level defense, offense, and safety in Washington, D.C. for future presidents. He's only going to have it for a short time. One of the bizarre news stories, there's always Trump derangement, there's always hysteria. There's been a fair bit less this term due to the fact that Trump is due to the fact that the media, I think, really burned themselves out, just blowing it the last two election cycles with the lawfare after the second Trump campaign. And then, of course, all the way he was treated with the Russia collusion hoax in his first administration. So it's not quite as powerful as it once was. But the media will always find ways to be hysterical. Always. Always will find ways to be hysterical. The ballroom is the latest example. And now we got another lawfare judge stepping in and saying he can't build it. It's not just a ballroom. It's a military installation that's necessary in these very dangerous times. All right. One thing that's also very dangerous on an imminent basis is we keep murdering our young. We're doing it. We keep murdering it. Murdering babies. This summer is 3 years since the Dobbs decision, but the total number of abortions each year has only increased. Incredibly dark stuff. Telehealth and abortion pills in the mail are the reason why. It is cheaper, easier to access than previous options. Medication abortions now account for 60% of all abortions. The number is growing. It's going to grow. That's why preborn gives ultrasounds to girls and women. When a young woman sees her baby, hears her baby's heartbeat, it doubles the chance she'll choose life. $140 will give five mothers a free ultrasound. This means saved babies. Do the math. 280, that's 10 babies. $28 a month, that's a baby a month. All year long, less than a dollar a day. And for those of you who are very generous and like a nice tax write-off, a $15,000 gift will provide an ultrasound machine that will save babies for years to come. Whether you want to save one baby or hundreds of babies, you are a click or call away. 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
17: 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If so, don't let me stop you. For years, we've been reporting on the health benefits of coffee, and that's not going to stop today. A new study, this one out of Harvard School of Public Health, found that coffee and tea could help lower your risk of developing dementia. People who enjoyed 1 to 3 caffeinated cups a day saw the biggest impact. In addition to the caffeine, coffee contains hundreds of bioactive compounds that can influence inflammation, glucose metabolism, vascular function, and oxidative stress. It's also possible coffee drinkers might be doing other things that keep them healthy. Eating a more balanced diet, getting plenty of exercise, sleep, not smoking, or drinking too much alcohol. And finally, staying socially active. I'm Dr. Sanjay Gupta, helping you live a better life.
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0: The socialist movement, it's unbelievable. It was just one of those things where I was welling up during various moments of it. And we have a real sincere report. So that's coming up for all of you on the show. I'm excited to do that. So that's why I recommend subscribing to my podcast, Alex Marlowe Show, Apple, Spotify, YouTube, Rumble. But we will play significant portions of it on the show as well. But it's nice to get the uninterrupted Dennis. And the thing that is the main takeaway that I said, but I'll say it again, is that his mind is still there. He's still so, so sharp and clear. The clearest thinker in the game, and we need him right now. So that's coming up as well. Other interesting stuff, I've got a big conversation with Dr. Gorka that's going to be coming out probably also early next week, talking about the White House's revolutionary counter-drone program that they've got going. This is the future of modern warfare, and it's always great to get insight from inside the White House itself. I also had a fascinating conversation earlier in the week with a Democrat strategist named Evan Barker. I don't think she's going to be welcome back in Democrat circles, but she is a book out called Nothing Left that's on the New York Times bestseller list. this week from my publisher, Threshold Editions, Simon & Schuster. And that's a fascinating one for those of you driving around the car over the weekend, because we get into, first of all, how the Democrats lost in 2024 and how they replaced basically catering towards working class values of trying to make things more affordable, good jobs, healthcare for everyone that's accessible, access, you know, broadband if you're in rural communities, things like that, and moved entirely to identity, where the entire party was based not on merit or excellence or really making your life better, but was based off of grievance politics and identity politics, and how that had her running for the hills. And her story is fascinating. But she had some real insight into the man named Abdul El Sayed that I thought was super interesting. I pulled a cut from the podcast I want to share. Let's play cut one, please, guys.
15: I think if he wins the general election, he will run for president.
18: I have the same thing. I see. We're going to run for president. Who's going to run for president?
15: Yeah.
18: I totally agree. I guarantee you.
15: He will be the progressive front runner. He winning in Michigan. I mean, the thing that makes this election so important is that if he wins Michigan, I mean, progressives finally get to prove their theory of change.
18: Yeah.
15: Because so far, they haven't had the ability to do that. They've only won in places like New York City, right? Or St. Louis, Missouri, deep blue cities. And so if he's able to win a swing state, I mean, it's like game over, really, for the Democratic Party. Like, they are going to have to get in line with the far left agenda.
0: That's right. The last part is so important. So first of all, this is exactly what I've heard from Michiganders who I know are stay on top of this stuff, is that he's got the eye of the tiger. He wants to run for president. She also says in the interview that she does not think Alexandria Ocasio-Cortez is going to run for president, which is, I also think she's probably right on that too. That's why I said two for two early in the clip. But just think about the stakes here, that what we've got, what we're setting up. And I've got tons of Abdul El Sayed clips I want to play again when we come back from the next break. But what's being set up is the Democrat Party is so historically weak. They cannot stand up to a anti-Israel, anti-Jew, pro-communist movement, because that's where all the energy is. And the energy is winning out over any sort of values. As I noted this week, Abdul El Sayed inventing all these grievances that he's got, saying that he's being discriminated against because he's got a long name. His first name is exactly as long as one of my very white sons. So it's one of these things where he will come up with ways to portray himself as a victim, but he's also more charismatic, he's more fun, and he went up against a Looney Tune character named Haley Stevens, and I've got a cut from her being increasingly Looney Tunes. But here's the thing to track, and we'll get into this on the other side of the break. The Democrat establishment is going to have to embrace the most radical people in American political life, or else they have no chance of winning, which means they're going to be embracing some of the worst ideas we've ever encountered on the national stage in America. More on that when we return. This is the Alex Marlowe Show, and we'll be right back.

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6: This is a Radio PA News Update. An 18-year-old is dead after his vehicle was found submerged in a Berks County quarry. Emergency crews responded Sunday morning to the former E.J. Brenneman Quarry in Spring Township after reports of a vehicle entering the water. The teen was pronounced dead at the scene. Berks County police are investigating. Authorities have yet to make an arrest in connection to a Germantown triple stabbing. The incident unfolded just after midnight Saturday in the 2100 block of West Grange Avenue. A 14-year-old boy was among three people hospitalized. Detectives believe an argument led to the stabbing, but the investigation continues. A 34-year-old woman has died after being shot in Pittsburgh's Strip District. Police say LaEva Morrison of Braddock was found with a gunshot wound to the face last night and later died at a hospital. Three people were questioned and released as detectives continue investigating. Pennsylvania's Supreme Court has rejected a request to extend a delay on a ruling that found part of the state's second-degree murder sentencing law unconstitutional. The decision could impact more than 1,000 cases, as lawmakers now face pressure to address the issue and courts review possible changes. Relief is coming for drivers around Pittsburgh Mills Mall. Juan Arango has more.
7: Pavement repairs are expected to begin today at the Pittsburgh Mills Mall. The work is happening after years of complaints about huge potholes surrounding the Fraser Township Shopping Center. The Allegheny County District Attorney's Office says the streets around the mall are being fixed, but the parking lot and sidewalks are not included. Hearings on a criminal case against Namdar Realty Group, the owner of the mall, were delayed after the company agreed to make repairs.
6: Pennsylvania is ranking among the better states for early childhood education. A new Wallet Hub study places the state 17th nationwide, based on factors including pre-K access and spending per student. The report found Washington, D.C. had the strongest system, while Indiana ranked last. I'm John Schaefer, and you're up to date with Radio PA.
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20: Enemy, you know, no Democrat is my enemy. We got to cut this stuff out. We got to start working together. We got to start looking at this country as, you know, this beautiful, free place that we love.
21: Okay. I'm going to have a spicy take here, guys. If you think we deserve 9/11, you are absolutely my enemy. And if you campaign with a guy who says we deserve 9/11, then you are absolutely my enemy. Not hard to do. Not hard to say. Obvious, in fact, now that you think about it. But she needs a little more stick it to him, and then maybe she'll be able to get all that, get back in the game politically and run for something else. Maybe Saeed will endorse her one day, though it's not going to happen. Never. He'll never do it. All right, let's talk about, I got some cuts. I got some cuts of Saeed. Let's play him talking about his fascinatingly long name, Cut 5.
22: You know, they think they want to use my whole name against me. Mike, listen, man, if you can't say the name, it's Abdurrahman, keep the name out your damn mouth. I'll be happy to give you lessons.
21: It's Strawman. No one cares about his name. There's not a single soul who would vote for, in my view, there's not a single soul who thinks the difference between Abdul and Abdulrahman, or if his name is Bob, is the problem. The problem is he is a communist who makes hundreds of thousands of dollars a year and has multiple houses, and also does not think the state of Israel is a right to exist, and he minimizes terrorism by saying that it's just hurt people hurting people, and he campaigns with radicals. That's the problem with the guy. It's not his name. From my perspective, if his name was Bob and had those perspectives, then I would never vote for him. But if his name was Abdulrahman and had the viewpoint of a Marco Rubio or a J.D. Vance, I'd vote for him all the time. Okay, so that's how it goes. Let's see. Let's play cut 3, please.
23: Can you clarify for us what your position is on funding for Israel if you do become a U.S. senator? Are you opposed to all funding for Israel, period, military funding?
24: I'm opposed to unconditional military aid for any country. That is Israel, yes, but that's also Egypt, where my family immigrated from. That's Pakistan, that's Saudi Arabia, that's UAE. And that's not because of a focus on what's happening anywhere except for a focus on what's happening here. I just don't understand why anybody thinks it's the right thing to do to send our tax dollars abroad to fund foreign militaries when our own kids barely get to go to schools that are functional.
21: So I want to take this argument seriously because I think that it is resonant with a lot of people. And I think that this is an important thing, is that people should really have to justify the aid we're getting. And this is where he's very clever and not to be underestimated, because all of that sounds pretty reasonable. And I think a lot of you in the audience are thinking about places like Ukraine, where we keep sending money and that war is going to go on forever. And we're not really sure what the purpose is or how it helps Americans. And unless we really think that Russia would otherwise start invading NATO nations, then there's not really a lot in it for us. And we keep just shoveling money over there. So there is an analogy. But we know the truth is that he does not believe Israel should have a right to defend itself. He does not believe that a nation that is at war, and they aren't the ones who declared the war was declared on them, that they should have the ability to defend themselves at all. And even though they're terrific allies in the region, and everyone else in the region is either enemies of America or less productive allies, there are plenty of great allies, but a lot of them are more recent and don't do as much for us, that they can defend themselves, but not Israel. And that's the thing to keep an eye on. And will people in the Democrat Party see it clearly? I don't think so. So let's see. All right, here is, let's do, I got cut six, please. Go ahead.
0: What do you tell those people about whether or not this is a pie in the sky dream that you're going around Michigan talking about?
24: Well, clearly I'm a different kind of Democrat, as we just talked about. $60 million spent to try and beat me because I don't take corporate money. I'm here to actually take on the challenges that working people face. Imagine you had a Congress that actually worked for you instead of worked for the corporations in the exact same way that Mike Rogers has made it work for a very long time.
21: It's just good messaging. And this is what I'm saying, is that no one wants corporate money to decide our politics. And this is very, this is where my populism might differentiate me from a lot of what else you might hear on the talk radio dial, is that this messaging I know resonates with a lot of people on both political parties. And if you didn't know all the background on where he comes from the Islamist perspective and the communist perspective, you hear this, he wants corporations out of politics. Now, will he walk the walk on that? They never do. They always end up taking corporate money once they win. But in the first campaign, this is the exact right approach. And if he's going on friendly networks like MSNBC and CNN, then he'll be able to stick on that message, and then that'll make him a real threat. Trump sees through this, though. Let's play cut 14, gentlemen.
1: It's very important for the country that we win, because you have people getting in office right now who will destroy this country. You're a person in Michigan that won the other night.
2: Abdul Sayed.
1: He is a disaster for the country. Got a good line of stuff. I watched him. He speaks well. Speaks okay. Seen better. But I'll tell you what, guys like that get in, they'll destroy this country.
21: I love you. I've seen better. His off-the-cuff jokes never cease to amaze me. This is a clip from a couple days ago, so forgive me if you guys have heard this, but I've had this on repeat to Mrs. Dr. Marlowe. I must have said this to her at least 14 times since Trump said this 4 days ago. But play cut 10, please, guys.
3: Why is the U.S. intervening to support the Japanese at this time?
12: To support
3: the Japanese currency?
12: Because we have a good relationship with Japan. Very strong, very, very strong financially. They have a weakening yen, and they wanted a little bit of help. And we're always there for Japan. Japan's been very good to us, with the exception, of course, of Pearl Harbor.
3: Mr. President,
12: they were not good.
3: What is the U.S. getting out of that arrangement?
12: Financial benefit. It's also good for the world economy.
21: That's good, guys. I'm in awe. Why are we supporting the yen?
25: Because Japan's very good to us. We have a great relationship. They've always been perfect, aside from Pearl Harbor.
21: Just perfect. He sees the objection coming. Like it's coming down, like it's a hung curveball. He sees the objection, and then he just knocks in the upper deck. Don't forget about Pearl Harbor. That was not being good to us. But since then, they've been okay. We're going to miss him so much. Don't forget that. We're going to miss him so much. So the trick is with El Sayed is if you let him talk and you let him stay in his talking points about getting money out of politics, and I'm a different kind of Democrat and I'm against the establishment, he's got a shot. You've got to tie him to the most radical elements of the Democrat Party. Here's Jennifer Welch, one of the most ugly people on the internet. Cut 15, please.
26: So what they're going to do is they're going to say, Abdul El-Sayed, he must be a terrorist. He must be this insane person. Well, they've run against him. And they can't dig up any dirt on him at all. They've tried. They say, oh, he campaigned with Sean Piker. Who gives it? Tough. Get over it. All of you are campaigning with J.D. Vance, Stephen Miller, Donald Trump, Ted Cruz, etc. Go fuck yourselves. I am so sick of this narrative that somehow who the Democrats campaign with is this horrible thing. Look at the monsters running this country into the ground.
21: That's good. So it's no big deal that he campaigns with a guy who said America deserves 9/11. No idea that a guy that thinks October the 7th was justified, that Israel doesn't have a right to exist, where he instructs his audience how to make terrorist weaponry and bombs online. That's just the beginning of it, the stuff the guy says. His favorite flag is the Hezbollah flag. He said it doesn't matter if the effing rapes happened on October the 7th. And Saeed hangs out with him. So you don't think that matters? You think Americans care about that sort of thing? You don't think it might be an insight into where things could go if Saeed gets a lot of power? And now we know from Democrat strategists he wants to run for president. So that's the task we've got. I got one more cut of him talking to Piker on CNN. Cut four, please.
2: Well, I can't come together with someone if you are willing to embrace people that loves Hamas or that thinks America deserved 9/11. I think that's reasonable.
23: What's your response to Senator Fetterman?
24: In Trump's words, what a lovely gentleman. I'm less focused on folks who are campaigning with me, more focused on the folks I'm campaigning to. And I think it's important to stay in touch with the folks who you want to elect you. I think that's clearly what's gone wrong with Senator Fetterman. It's clear he probably doesn't spend much time in Pennsylvania because he was campaigning with Bernie Sanders and now wants to renounce Bernie Sanders. I don't know if he still thinks he's a Democrat or not.
21: There's a lot in there, but you can see that's where he starts looking too thick. He starts looking greasy. He starts looking like he's a reality star and not a serious politician when he starts doing that stuff. So this is the framework that we need to get them on this footing. Because if they're on this footing, when they're in a position where they have to defend his connection to Hassan Piker, it's going to be hard to do. And trust me, we're just beginning to unearth the Piker footage. Remember, there's like 7 hours a day of him for the last decade. And if you don't think we're not going to get more and more radical phraseology, we are not running against Abdul El-Sayed. We're running against Hassan Piker. And that's not just in this race. That's every race, because every major Democrat, you just saw Haley Stevens do it. You saw Bernie Sanders do it. You're going to see mainstream figures in the Democrat Party say, hey, he's just a big tent and he's welcome in, even though he's a guy who associates himself openly with a guy who thinks America deserved 9/11. So you see that? That is the playbook. That's what we got to do. We get him talking about getting money out of politics and making healthcare more affordable. He's got a shot. We get him talking about the fact that he is now associated with people who think Israel's no right to exist, hates America, think Hezbollah might be legit, and thinks 9/11 was worth celebrating. Then the Democrats are going to have a very hard election cycle. And so that's why we can't lose hope in this regard. We've got to keep the faith. All right, we come back. I got some WNBA stuff for you. I'll give you an update on the Todd Blanche confirmation as well. This is the Alex Marlowe Show. Keep it right here and stay tuned.

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17: Or else you're going to not be able to compete because there's so much money that's necessary to flow in order to win some of these elections. So fascinating stuff, not a good thing. And we're going to get an establishment guy who was closer to the governor over there. I think that's how he got across the finish line. So, and I don't know a lot about him. I'll tell you, I got a friend who's in that district and said he hadn't even heard of the other guy and voted for Ogles, and Ogles lost. So an interesting L there. We're keeping a close eye on the Todd Blanche confirmation, where Lisa Murkowski and Susan Collins are now opposing confirmation. And Mitch McConnell may be dead, maybe not. I don't know if he's dead. I don't think he is, but something going on. But Collins and Murkowski both think that he would further politicize the Department of Justice, which is completely insane to me because I believe they both supported Merrick Garland. Murkowski definitely did, and I'm sure Collins did as well. Merrick Garland ran the most politicized Justice Department in our nation's history. Look no further than the New York Times best-selling book, Breaking the Law, written by me. Now, Garland, I think, was partially a patsy here. Garland was a figurehead that was put in charge because he was well-liked and could get confirmed. But his top two deputies, Vinita Gupta and Lisa Monaco, were the ones who were the top architects of lawfare against President Trump during the 2020 to 2024 Biden administration. And they all happened on Garland's watch. Garland could have stopped it at any point, never chose to do so. Why did not he choose not to do so? Because he was himself part of the lawfare superstructure. That was okay to Murkowski and Collins, but was not okay, Todd Blanche, because he might politicize things more because of, I guess, all the chatter about the $1.8 billion anti-weaponization fund, which I didn't like. But overall, we got to try to get Blanche across. I think he's a good guy, and we're wasting a ton of time here because the lawfare apparatus within the DOJ is an existential threat to the Republic. And it would be very fascinating to see what he could do if he had the opportunity to clean up that department even more than he has. He's done a good job as acting. So we'll have up-to-the-minute updates at Breitbart News, but this is a very narrow path with the narrow majority. All right, next up, there has been leaks coming out of the Pentagon suggesting that our munitions are short, that we're running out of weaponry because of the Iran war, which continues to drag on. And a lot of the, you know, $20 burrito talk that's dominated the conversation over the past week, a lot of it has to do with the soaring cost of energy and the fact that now there is all this tension in the Strait of Hormuz, which is new. We did not have this tension in the Strait until the recent invasion 5-6 months ago from Trump. And that is an added strain on Americans' economy. So we've got an imperative to wrap up this war. But the thing is, it's very hard to win the war when you're not just fighting the Iranian regime, you're fighting Americans. This took place on CNN yesterday. A woman named Sarah Matthews. Check this out. Cut 23, please.
27: They are true if Trump is posting about it being treasonous. And I agree with your point that it's very disturbing if they are accurate. But it leads me to believe they are when he's posting about it and wanting to target these leakers and go after them. And I'm happy that the information is out there, though, even though it is concerning because now the Iranians know just how weak we are.
17: So this is a person who was, I guess, a deputy press secretary in the first Trump administration for a short amount of time. And I don't know what she's up to now, but it's a saying that she's happy Iranians know the U.S. is weak with munition shortages. First of all, when you use munitions, you have shortages, so we can redevelop stuff. But the fact that so many people in America seem to be rooting for the Iranian mullahs is completely sick. And Trump has got to win some of these people over, at least convince America these people are wrong, in an election year, because there are major political implications here. All right, I didn't get to my WNBA stuff. I'll take that on the podcast, so head over there. Thanks to the team. Go in peace to love and serve the Lord. Thanks for listening and watching.
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